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1: Hey, big mahalo for supporting Kauai Community Radio. And yeah, we got a whole bunch of things I mentioned. I'm going to be playing songs from 1976 today, 50-year-old tunes. It's first Saturday down there in Old Town Kailua. I mean, Kapa'a, excuse me. And that's still going on tonight, despite all the other exciting things happening on the island this day, July the 4th. Okay, let's get started with some music. And first, I want to play this.
2: The views and opinions expressed during this program are those of the speaker and do not necessarily reflect those of KKCR, its management, volunteers, board, or underwriters.

0: Number nine, number nine, number nine, number nine, number nine, number nine, number nine, number nine, number nine, number nine.
1: I take two.

0: There we go. It's Marshall Tucker Band, Fly Like an Eagle. Kind of a, you know, kind of an allusion to the whole thing going on July 4th. And before that, we heard a couple Revolution songs, Volunteers from Jefferson Airplane and the Beatles' Revolution, the bluesy version of it. And I played those because, you know, 1776, the Declaration of Independence, that was the result of sort of a revolution, the kind of a revolutionary war, so to speak, against the joining 13 colonies going against the British. So there you go. There's the tie-in there. And now, this July 4th, a special presentation, because not only is Matt the head of the Sonic Waves Research Department, he's also now in charge of landscaping here at the studios. Well, he's in charge, but again, has a dwindling and sparse staff. So Matt, Matt's got his picks ready for us today. So Matt, what do you got for us today?
1: Well, Mark, July 4th, I've been hearing a lot of patriotic songs about USA and Independence Day. And my musical memories of 4th of July really have, signifies to me as a kid, it was always the beginning of summer and celebrating being out of school. And so I'm going to reprise a couple of songs that you played a couple of years ago that brought us my picks of the week. But I really love these, and I think they really capture the feeling of the beginning of summer and the holiday spirit. And so the first one is from, I can't believe it's from 35 years ago, Will Smith, DJ Jazzy Jeff, I think the quintessential vibe, Summertime. And then the second one is from, I know you're going to play a lot of songs from 1976. And so 1976, the movie Rocky came out, and this song was featured in it. And it's by a group called Kool and the Gang, Summer Madness. And noteworthy on this, they play the note F sharp in five different octaves.
0: All right. So what do you got going on? Got some big plans for this evening?
1: Well, we've got a family coming in to visit us, one of my son's friends from college. And I think one of the reasons I picked these summertime songs is he's a school teacher, and he's out for summer, and this is just absolutely his favorite time of the year.
0: I'll bet. All right, Matt, again, thank you very much. Big mahalo to Matt for coming up with his picks for today. So let's get started. Your summertime, number one.

0: Oh, Janis. My goodness. So someone to put their heart and soul in every song, it sounded like, you know, her version of Summertime. And then I guess, of course, a couple summer songs from Matt's picks this week. Hey, just a quick, I'm going to say it again. Happy birthday, Amber, out there in Arlington, Texas. All right, so this is Sonic Wave Show on your radio station, KKCR. I want to take a moment to say aloha and mahalo to those listening from the website or the app. Let's see, Ottawa, Canada. Couple from, three from Cheyenne, Wyoming. Another from Ottawa, Santa Rosa, California, Honolulu. Three or four from there. The St. Petersburg Russian Federation, always an interesting one. Aloha to you. Buenos Aires, Argentina, El Monte, California. We're broadcasting all over the world, and it's incredible. So aloha to all of you, and I know that some of you out of the United States, this is not a holiday for you, but to all of those and on the United States, it's July 4th, the celebration of the signing of the Declaration of Independence. And we got more music for you coming up. 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
2: 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The Kumuola Children's Choir of Ni'ihau and West Kauai joins the Stelamos Pacific Singers of San Francisco for a special youth choral concert on Thursday, July 16th at 5 p.m. at All Saints Episcopal Church on Kuhio Highway in Kapa'a. The concert features Hawaiian mele, African songs, classical favorites, and barbershop harmony. Followed by a luau reception. Phone number is

going to see fireworks or want to enjoy a really fun time down in Old Town Kapaa. It's the first Saturday, which happens every first Saturday of the month. And it's the first Saturday of July. So, well, there you go. It's all laid out for you. And, yeah, this is Sonic Waves program. I'm Mark Johns, your concierge of music. And as I promised or stated, I'm going to be playing this next set's all songs from 1976. They're all different and all over the place, so it's not a particularly theme, except for they came out 50 years ago. And enjoy the next few bits of music here on your radio station, KKCR.

0: AC/DC. Ah, Dirty Deeds Done Dirt Cheap. All right, that's set, and there'll be more coming up. Songs from 1976, 50 years ago today. We started off with Thin Lizzy and the Boys Are Back in Town, a song called Pablo Picasso with Jonathan Richman and the Modern Lovers. J.J. Cale did Cocaine. And Max Romeo, Chase the Devil, You're the Cat from Al Stewart. And, of course, AC/DC there. Got more of that coming up for you here in the next hour or so here on the Sonic Waves program. I'm Mark Johns, your concierge of music. And all kinds of stuff coming up. Music and birthdays and events and this and that and whatever. So, first, I want to say that, you know, the Sonic Waves program is made possible by KKCR, sustaining members in partnership with Kauai Marine and Mower and Doug the Bee Guy.
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0: 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We're broadcasting, as always, all over the world at kkcr.org, the KKCR app, and over the FM airwaves here on the island of Kauai and over there on Oahu. Hello, Oahu. How you doing? Honolulu and around that area. All right. So let's see. We got that done. And I got more songs for you for the 1976. So let's get started. Here's one called, I probably haven't heard it lately, but it's called Taj Mahal by Jorge Ben-Hur. Okay. Mm-hmm. There we go.

0: Yeah, that's a fun song. Yeah, hard to keep still when you're listening to that song. It's the Car Wash there. Talking about the Car Wash, that's Rolls Royce from 1976. That's right. I'm playing songs from the year 1976, 50 years ago. Fun movie, too, Car Wash. And Memory Motel back there with the Stones, and probably one of Keith's best vocal efforts, too. So, hey, you're listening to the Sonic Waves program right here on KKCR. I am Mark Johns, your concierge of music, and playing music for you. But I want to play this important message first, and then we'll get back to the music, okay?
1: 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This has been a deep dive into water safety on KKCR with Ocean Safety Bureau's North Lieutenant Chad Lisman. Mahalo and aloha.

0: Yeah, more songs from 1976 right here on KKCR. All right. It's about that time of day that on the Sonic Waves program where I like to bring you events and birthdays for this day in history. Okay, so it's July the 4th, Independence Day, and if it's your birthday today, like it's like Amber Dulac Jones, happy birthday to you on this day of many things happening. And let's get started with this. We got a few. In the year 1790, a guy named George Everest, he was a surveyor, and they named Mount Everest after him. Mount Everest, the highest mountain in the world. 1826, a guy named Stephen Foster, he was a songwriter and wrote a bunch of songs about, like Oh Susanna and Suwannee River and Beautiful Dreamer, stuff like that. 1847, James Bailey, part of the Barnum and Bailey Circus group there. 1872, Calvin Coolidge, the 30th president. 1883, Rube Goldberg. He was a cartoonist that was able to make these drawings and made easy things very difficult. All these different kind of levers and balls dropping and things like that. Rube Goldberg, interesting. 1902, Meyer Lansky. He was a mobster and portrayed in The Godfather. He was actually a German guy. He wasn't an Italian mobster, but very powerful. 1911, I don't know if you remember this one, Mitch Miller. Sing Along with Mitch. And Mitch used to go, I want an a two, and a three. And I had the bouncing ball go over the words so you could sing along with Mitch. In 1916, Tokyo Rose was born. She's actually born in America and then went to Japan and was broadcasting propaganda over to the American service people during World War II. 1918, Ann Landers, advice column, and her sister Abby also had one too. 1927, Gina Lola Brigida. Have you ever seen the picture of Sophia? There's a picture, and actually, it's at Bobby McGee's. If you're ever in the bar there at Bobby McGee's, Bobby V's. And there's a picture of Gina Lola Brigida, and she has a very low cut dress on, and Sophia Loren is kind of looking over at her like, oh my goodness, that's terrible. Anyway, 1927, Neil Simon wrote The Odd Couple and a bunch of other Broadway hits. 1938, Bill Withers, Ain't No Sunshine When She's Gone. 1943, Geraldo Rivera. I don't know if you ever saw the thing where he was uncovering the big mob thing, and it was a big joke. 1946, Ron Kovic, he wrote Born on the 4th of July, played in the movie by Tom Cruise. And 1995, Post Malone's birthday today. He was doing hip-hop and stuff and then gone to country. Guy with tattoos on his face. All right, here's some of the events. In 1776, the U.S. Congress proclaims the Declaration of Independence from Great Britain. 1803, Louisiana Purchase was announced by President Thomas Jefferson, which basically doubled the size of the United States just like that. 1862, Lewis Carroll created Alice in Wonderland, and it was obviously first published in 1865. Kind of ahead of its time with some of the things happening in that story. 1866, a firecracker went off and destroyed half of Portland, Maine. That said, I want to remind you to be careful out there, with the fireworks, and probably be kind to dogs and cats and horses and stuff. They don't like fireworks. In 1884, the Statue of Liberty was presented to the United States. This was done in Paris before they sent it over. I think it was a leftover from something else they were doing, but I won't mention that. Let's see. 1888, the first rodeo competition was held in Prescott, Arizona. In 1924, the Caesar salad was created by an Italian guy who happened to be in Tijuana, Mexico. 1944, Iwo Jima, the flag was raised on that day and then immortalized in a statue, which is in Washington, D.C. 1964, I Get Around by the Beach Boys made to number one. And in 1969, 140,000 people attended the Atlanta Pop Festival, headlined by the Allman Brothers, I believe. And in 2025, Donald Trump signed the Big Beautiful Bill into law. Let's see. Of course, it's Independence Day, Play Outside Day, Alice in Wonderland Day, of course, Caesar Salad Day, and Barbecued Spare Ribs Day. So there's some of the things happening on this day in history, and July the 4th. And we're going to continue with 1976 music right in a minute, but I want to play first. I want you to get the latest information about the moon phase. Here we go, right here. So we find out what's happening with the moon here on this day, July 4th, right here on the Sonic Wave Show on your radio station, KKCR.
1: Aloha mai kako. Today marks the start of the last anahulu, or 10-day period, of the Hawaiian moon cycle. Ho'emi means to reduce, diminish, to draw back, to return backwards. We will see the moons growing thinner and thinner in this waning anahulu. Today's moon phase is Ole Kukahi, the 21st night of the lunar month. On the Aina, it is not a good day for planting. Instead,

community and enjoying fireworks and all that stuff, and hopefully enjoying this radio station, KKCR. Okay, here's a song from Warren Zevon, and it's called, he wrote the song, it made a big hit for Linda Ronstadt. It's Poor, Poor, Pitiful Me, continuing with 1976 music for you.

Bowie there for you. TVC15, whatever that means. He knows. More songs from 1976. Tom Petty and the Heartbreakers Breakdown. And we started off there with Warren Zevon and Poor, Poor, Pitiful Me. All right. So coming up in about 15 minutes. Yeah, that's right. It's the Noodles Back Porch Radio. That clock's never right. Yeah. Never right at all. And Doc is here. He's tuning up. Tuning up for the show. Yeah. And so coming up at 4 o'clock, the Noodles Back Porch Radio Show with your host with the most, Doc. All right. You can stop your machinations now. All right. I'm going to stray off the 1976 for just one song, and then we'll get back to it. Here's a song from, I wanted to play it because it's about space and stuff, and it's Jefferson Starship. Here we go. And then we'll get back to 1976 to close out the Sonic Waves program. 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
1: All right. All right, all right. I don't think Doc liked that song. Anyway, that closes out the 1976 music for you here on the Sonic Waves program. Coming up is the Noodles Back Porch Radio Show. And that's it for me, Mark Johns, your concierge of music here on the Sonic Waves show on your radio station, KKCR. I'm going to leave you with, he's not going to like this one either, but it's Steve Miller, and it's July 4th, so here we go.

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0: Mahalo for supporting Kauai Community Radio, and happy 4th of July! Yahoo! A lot of fireworks going to happen today. We're going to have a lot of fun. Put aside any differences and hold hands and sing Kumbaya and have a great time. That's right. This first song goes out to Andrew, our program manager, from Grace Slick, Manhole.

know that 100% you are listening to Kauai Community Radio, the Noodles Back Porch Radio program. Welcome. We have all kinds of things to share with you, one of which is a little information. Here's a news release of just about an hour ago. The Kauai Fire Department has extinguished a brush fire in Hanamaulu near Hanamaulu, infamous Beach Park. That's right. So, just see some fire engines down there. I don't doubt you do. A little smoke coming from the valley. If you're up there in the Hanamaulu area. By the way, let's all be careful tonight with when we light things on fire and let them explode in the sky and everything. I understand it's a fun time and have fun. But let's be safe as well. So let's start off with a rather cliche song for 4th of July. A little U.S. blues here.

0: That was the Chips with Rubber Biscuit, the original. Here's a little Al Green for you on a beautiful 4th of July on KKCR.
1: Little Junior Park. A cousin of mine is gone.

The views and opinions expressed on this program are those of the speaker and do not necessarily represent those of KKCR staff, board, members, volunteers, or underwriters.

0: You know what? You're listening to KKCR Radio. You probably want to know what the surf report is right now. It's about that time of day. It's about 4:30. 4:29, that is. Well, here it is. Saturday, July 4th. A small, long period south swell will fade tonight as an overlapping, moderate, long period south-southwest swell fills in, boosting south shore surf heights to near high surf advisory levels in the south. Oh, my. Sunday and Monday, this swell will remain the primary south swell during the rest of the week as it generally fades beginning on Tuesday. Surf along the east-facing shores will remain rough and choppy through the forecast period as moderate to locally strong trades will hold. A slight bump in surf along north-facing shores will dwindle tonight into Sunday as a small west-northwest swell fades. Surf along north-facing shores then remains flat to tinny. Into next week. I was up in Honolulu the other day, and it was like a lake, glassy. Now, there were a few waves out in the outer reef, but in the inner reef by the pavilion, it was nothing flat. A lot of fun. Beautiful people out there in the early morning. It was a grand old time. Thank you for supporting Kauai Community Radio for so long. I'm going to give you a couple of messages here. First one about the upcoming possible hurricane season.
1: 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The Kauai Emergency Management Agency recommends that you prepare in advance. 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You may learn more at kauai.gov/kima and monitor this station for updates during storm warnings and watches.
2: 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Your safety starts before you enter the water. 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
0: Mahalo, that was very important, Lemon. I was out there on, Thursday and Friday. And it was challenging. There was some wind that came up, and there was some current that was going from south to north. And it was a little challenging out there. So be careful. Mahalo for supporting Kauai Community Radio. 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

0: 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This was the traditional process used for dryland taro planting. Ho'ikalo, mulch.
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That was Jerry Lee Lewis singing Me and Bobby McGee. So next tune goes out to Mark Johns and the Sonic Wave crew, Birdsong by The Grateful Brass.

That's right, Birdsong by the, excuse me, Grateful Brass, folks. Love those guys. The Grateful Brass, sort of the jazz mafia. That's right. A couple announcements here. The Department of Health alerts public about Morningstar Farms buffalo chicken nuggets and hot spicy sausage patties due to potential presence of plastic material in the food there. So if you have any of these things, get them back to the store and don't eat them, the bottom line is. The recall products were distributed nationwide, including retailers. So that's the Morningstar Farm buffalo chicken nuggets and hot spicy sausage patties due to potential presence of plastic materials not meant for human consumption. That's right. Well, here's an interesting piece. I don't want to rain on anybody's parade. Hope we all have a great time tonight, but the American Chemical Society released a report yesterday that shows that there's evidence that fireworks can pollute both air and water in ways that extend beyond the visible smoke. The findings show that leftover debris, fine particles, and airborne chemicals may affect the ecosystem and increase people's exposure to air pollution during major celebrations. So, at least be aware of that. Let's see what else it says here. They can... American Chemical Society examined what fireworks leave behind from discarded debris, airborne particles, compounds, etc. Once fireworks burn out, they leave behind more than ash. Spent fireworks scatter residue that contain partially burned fuel, mineral salts, additives, and pieces of charred packaging. In a laboratory study published in Environmental Science and Technology, researchers found that the debris released in significant amounts of metal ions, potassium and manganese especially, and dissolved organic matter, simple phenols, not phenol. You don't want to absorb phenols. And sulfur-containing compounds when placed in lake and river water. At the same time, the leftover solid material absorbed by some dissolve in the water and... anyway, not good. So, be careful. And especially large events. Fireworks add to air pollution during large events. And it's not good pollution. So, yeah, let's have a good time and be aware and be safe. KKCR appreciates your support. Your ears are smiling because you're listening to KKCR Honolulu, KAQA Kilauea. Little Ray Charles here.

Surfing, that's right, Surfing USA. Coming up to the top of the hour here, here's a little tune from the band, from Watkins Glen. If you're at Watkins Glen, give me a call, 826-7771.

0: That's right. If you were there, Watkins Glen, give me a call. 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I know it's 28, so thank you so much. This is the Noodles Back Porch Radio Program. My name is Doc, specifically Doc Hari Khalsa, a retired chiropractor, but I'm still licensed in the state of Hawaii. And, you know, you never know what might happen in the future. I wouldn't mind providing care to people again. That was awful lot of fun, very fulfilling. I think it helped a lot of people. As soon as I find a place to do that in, you know, it's not easy to find a location to set up business around here. This is Kauai Community Radio. I hope you're having a beautiful, well, it's 4th of July, and it certainly is happening around here. My gosh. The Noodles Backwards Radio program is made possible by KKCR sustaining members in partnership with Mokihana Pest Control and the Halelehui's Second Saturdays.
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0: 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Little Allman Brothers, heartfelt song. Greg Allman, Dwayne, two drummers.

Midnight Rider from Close into the Fillmore East. Little Eat a Peach. Peaches are so good in the summer.

Stay tuned for my favorite hours on radio. 6 to 9 p.m., the Grateful Dead and Friends program with special guest. Oh, it's going to be so much fun. We're going to give you a little teaser here, a little taste of 1977 from St. Louis. Echo, echo. Thanks for supporting.

0: Hmm. Oh, you thought that was on cow? No, it was me. Holy moly. I'm on albatross. 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Oh, way. 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
2: 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This is the Noodles Back Porch Radio Program. I'm Doc, the host. I hope you're having a beautiful, beautiful 4th of July. It's awesome out there. It's a slight breeze, a couple of clouds floating around. Oh, I see a sun shower out the window here. It is currently raining a little bit, just to moisten the dust a little bit. It's going to be a beautiful afternoon. Stay tuned for the Grateful Dead and Friends program with special guests. It's going to be so much fun. In the meantime, here's a little Grateful Dead to lead into the show.
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3: Numero uno, and stayed there for a week or two. 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

Tonight on KKCR, highlights from July 4th shows throughout the 80s. Starting off with 741, Men Are Downs, with Jack Straw, Nice, Me and My Uncle, Big River and Second Set Birdsong, and then some Dylan Dead from 87, Foxborough, Cedar Rapids after that, with a ribbon, Help Slip, Frank. Oh, man. And closing with Buffalo. Heading on up to Buffalo in 89. Happy 4th of July to y'all. It's going to be a great one.

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Don't drive if you don't have to. 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Have fun. Connect. Share the love. 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

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And he's got a point.

0: Yeah. Thanks, Doc. What do we have going on there? Some Live Grateful Dead from 1974 from Fresno, California. A Bertha, a Mexicali, and Scarlet Begonias there from July 19th, 1974. Thanks for tuning in. Nice having you here. This is Grateful Freddy with the Grateful Dead and Friends show coming up here on 4th of July. Happy July 4th, everybody. And I have a couple special guests in the studio here. My two nieces are visiting for a little bit of time. I got Ramble on Rose here. What's up, Rosie?
1: Hi.
0: Hey. And then I got, what are you? Oh, maybe it's Grateful Frederica.
1: Hi.
0: That's right. Frederica and Rosie are here. thanks for coming by, ladies. I surely appreciate it. So I'm going to play some July 4th shows here. Happy July 4th. Looking forward to some fireworks later.
1: Yeah. Same.
0: Right on. What do you guys think? What have your favorite beaches been since you've been here? I know they've been dragging me all over the place.
1: Probably Hanalei.
0: Hanalei, yeah, that's a good choice.
1: Rock Quarry,
0: yeah. That's very, very nice. There's some waves there today, huh?
1: Yeah, it was so fun.
0: Yeah, excellent. Cool. Well, hey, I appreciate you guys coming by. And I know, Frederica, you didn't bring your flute with you, huh? You're a flautist.
1: No, I didn't.
0: Yeah, it's hard to travel with.
1: Yeah.
0: Yeah, it's
1: I need a break.
0: Yeah, you need a break. too much music on the mainland.
1: Yeah.
0: Well, thanks for coming up. It's great to have you here. And we're going to play some Live Grateful Dead from 4th of July before it gets dark out and the fireworks kick off here on the beautiful island of Kauai.
1: Great.
0: Awesome. Thanks for tuning in. This is Grateful Freddy with the Grateful Dead and Friends show here on your Kauai community radio station. KKCR Hanalei, KQA Kilauea. 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
0: 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All right, I'm going to get you started here with a Live Grateful Dead show from July 4th. I'm going to feature all July 4th shows tonight from the 1980s. And Ramble on Rose, where are we starting off?
1: Manor Downs from Austin, Texas, 45 years ago tonight.
0: 45 years ago tonight, July 4th, 1981, from Manor Downs, Austin, Texas. Nice work, ladies. Thanks for helping out. I appreciate it. Here we go. Going to start you off with a Jack Straw. Leaving Texas on the 4th day of July here on your Kauai community radio station. Thanks for tuning in. Nice to have you.

Tu m'as dit. There we go.

Yeah, that's right. Austin, Texas. Thanks for tuning in, Texas. Nice to have you here. Happy 4th of July. Jack Straw, me and my uncle, Big River. That was a loser. And hopping into the second side, here's a bird song for the people.

Bird Song from Manor Downs, Austin, Texas. 45 years ago tonight, 1981. Now for something completely different. Here's some Dylan and the Dead from 1987 from Sullivan Stadium in Foxborough, Mass. July 4th, 1987. Bob Dylan, The Grateful Dead.

0: There you go. Joey, what made them want to come and blow you away? Live Dylan and the Dead from 1987, Sullivan Stadium. That's right, Foxboro, Massachusetts. Thanks for tuning in, y'all. Nice to see you out there, X-Man and Jakey and all the people. 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
0: Thanks, ladies. That's right. Kauai Community Radio right here for you. 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Thanks, Doug. Thanks, Michelle. We appreciate you guys.
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0: 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We sure appreciate you. Doug the Bee Guy and Michelle over at Tiki and Niki. I Want You, Chimes of Freedom, Slow Train Coming, and Joey was what we heard from Dylan and the Dead from July 4th, 87. We listened to this on July 4th, 1981 from Austin, Texas. Jack Straw, Me and My Uncle, Big River, Loser and a Bird Song. And we're going to hop back a couple years, 1984 here. This is from the Five Seasons Center in Cedar Rapids, Iowa. Here's a Cumberland Blues for the people from July 4th. 1984, 42 years ago tonight, here on your Kauai Community Radio Station. What do you think, ladies? Cumberland Blues?
1: Love it. Perfect.
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0: KKCR Hanalei, KAQA Kilauea. Listen to the Grateful Dead and Friends show. 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
0: Mahalo for supporting Kauai Community Radio and the Grateful Dead and Friends show. One more hour of Grateful Dead coming at you here. And then Fresh Jam at 9. Lots of great music tonight on this special 4th of July, celebrating 250 years. We're going to go now to 4th of July, 1989. Rich Stadium, Orchard Park, New York. 37 years ago tonight. Happy 4th of July.

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0: Got them U.S. blues. Got them U.S. blues on 4th of July. That was Grateful Dead from Rich Stadium, Orchid Park, New York. Orchard Park. He's Orchid. I'm like living in Hawaii, I guess, thinking orchids. From July 4th, 1989, Jerry Garcia ripping it through that whole end there. Dang. Jerry Garcia on fire, Watchtower, Morning Dew, U.S. Blues. That's some good Jerry right there. The tone of his guitar and those just shredding Jerry. 89. Happy 4th of July. This is Dove. And it's now time for some fresh jam. 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
0: 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Live concerts within the last little bit of time, and so much happening in the jam world. Widespread Panic just played 3 nights at Red Rocks. You got Goose playing right now back at SPAC East Coast. Great venue, amazing venue. Tonight, Mo opened up for them. Last night, the Disco Biscuits opened up for them. Goose killing their tour right now. Goose is on fire. Who else? I mean, all sorts of stuff going on. So much music happening. High Sierra Music Festival is happening right now. Just had Electric Forest and all the festivals. You can't get more music, live music, than right tonight and this weekend and last weekend, and summer is here. So I'm going to go all over the place. I'm going to do like a little something a little different tonight and play like one song from all these different jam bands, because I have so much music to share. So hope you got your toast, because it's all jam from here. Lots of jam. So yeah, I'm gonna go all over the place. So turn it up and enjoy. He took care of the U.S. blues, and they also, we've heard a couple Jack Straws

So I'm going to start off with this. I played this a few weeks back, but it's fresh and it's relevant to 4th of July. So I'm going to start off with a couple songs from Bruce Springsteen. It's true. I'm going to do it again. Here we go. Happy 4th of July. And happy summer.

Welcome to the Land of Hope and Dreams American Tour. We begin tonight with a prayer for our men and women in service overseas. We pray for an end to this conflict and for their safe return. The E Street Band is here in Pittsburgh tonight in celebration and defense of the American ideals and values that have sustained our country for 250 years. We are here to call upon the righteous power of art, of music, of rock and roll in dangerous times. Our democracy, our constitution, our rule of law are being challenged right now as never before by a reckless, racist, incompetent, treasonous president. And his ship of fools administration. So tonight, we ask all of you to join with us in choosing hope over fear, democracy over authoritarianism, the rule of law over lawlessness, ethics over unbridled corruption, resistance over complacency, truth over lies, unity over division, and peace over war.

All right, we'd like to bring a few more guests out here to help us with this next song. We have Jeremy and Greg and Gator, all from Pigeons, come out here and help us. And Rob's lovely daughter, Emma Durhack.

0: Goose from July 1st, Boston, with the Electric Avenue. They're on tour, summer tour with Goose. They started up in Canada, and this weekend they just played at Saratoga Performing Arts Center tonight with Mo opening, and last night with Disco Biscuits opening. Beautiful venue, Saratoga Performing Arts Center, Saratoga Springs, New York. That's where they're this weekend. And they continue on tour right now. Goose, ripping it up, selling out all their shows. Pretty amazing where they have gone. Right before Goose was Mo. Mo on tour right now with Humphreys McGee. A co-bill, Humphreys McGee and Mo. And they usually come out and do the encore together. So you heard Captain America and Franklin's Tower, with some of the members of Pigeons Playing Ping Pong in there. Pigeons Playing Ping Pong with Humphreys McGee and Mo all together from the 21st of June. Billy Strings right before that with The Heartbeat of America. Leftover Salmon with American Idiot. And Bruce Springsteen with Born in the USA kicking it all off. Happy 4th of July. You're listening to the first Psychedelic Saturday Night of July. Be safe out there. I know lots going on. All kinds of things. Got Vendija Stadium with the Green Hospice throwing their big fireworks show in town there with the Green performing tonight. Out on the North Shore, all kinds of stuff in Hanalei. You got, it was the first art walk in Kapa'a Art Night. Busy night out there on the road, so just stay safe and give thanks you made it to right now, July 4th, 2026. And you're listening to Psychedelic Saturday Night on KKCR Hanalei, KAQA Kilauea, worldwide at kkcr.org. This is Fresh Jam. This is Dove. We've got 2 more hours of jam ahead, and I'm going all over the place tonight. But first, I'd like to tell you that this KKCR program is supported in part by listeners like you in partnership with A. Feinberg Gallery and the Hukilau Lanai.
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0: 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I'm actually not going to be here for the next couple Saturdays. We'll see what happens, who's going to fill in or what's going to happen. But I'm going to enjoy myself for the next 2 hours, I'll tell you that much. I'm playing one or two songs from every jam band that's out there right now. We just did Leftover Salmon, Billy Strings, Mo, Humphreys, Goose. So I think we got String Cheese Incident still, we got Widespread Panic still, we got Spafford still, we got Disco Biscuits still. I mean, go on and on. So lots to choose from. Dave Matthews. I just got some Dave Matthews live, super fresh. Yeah, Metallica. I got just some fresh Metallica. They're over in Europe. I got so much fresh music right now. It's crazy. So who knows where we're going to go tonight. Turn it up. Hope you got your toast. I'm going to do one here from a band that just sold out Red Rocks 3 nights in a row. And if you're a fan of them, it was evidently some of the greatest shows from them in a while. They got given a special award, the Colorado Music Award, History of Colorado Music or something, like pioneers of playing Red Rocks. And that is Widespread Panic. They, on their third night, they did 2 encores, which was the first time they'd done that in a long time. So this is how the last song they played the whole weekend, 3 nights, at Red Rocks. One of my favorites from Tom Waits. because this is what I did in my life. Going out west, as far as you can go, pretty much Hawaii. Widespread Panic from Red Rocks last Sunday, final encore. Turn It Up, and then we're going to go all over the place. Hope you got your jam, because I got the toast. No, that's not how it goes. Hope you got your toast, because I got the jam. Psychedelic Saturday Night.

Joseph. And everybody and everything.

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0: The string cheese incident from last weekend at Electric Forest. Electric Forest up in Michigan. With joyful sound. String cheese incident, super fresh. Right before that, Dave Matthews Band. So great to play them. Play him and the band, Dave Matthews Band on Fresh Jam. Just finally getting some soundboards. Super fresh from 5:30:26. Ants Marching, That Peace on Earth. Amazing, An American Baby. So good. Dave Matthews Band. Spafford, right before that, with War of Man from the 27th. 6:27 last weekend. Spafford. I'm going to play some more Spafford tonight. Getting really into them. Spafford. War of Man, which is Neil Young. Widespread Panic from Red Rocks last weekend. The final song they played of three nights. Never Miss a Sunday Show. With Going Out West from Widespread Panic. Goose from Boston from July 1st, Electric Avenue. Wow. This is your jam band radio show. One more hour to go on this psychedelic Saturday night. Happy July 4th. What a night. 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And this KKCR program is supported in part by listeners like you with Positive Coffee. Sounds positive. Sounds really positive.
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0: Wow. Who would not want to get some positive coffee, I'm just saying. Woo! Well, I hope you've been enjoying this mixture of magical jams tonight. I've been all over the place. I'm going to keep going with some jam bands I haven't played yet tonight. I hate to call them just all jam bands, but that's kind of what I do here. And String Cheese, that was cool. I'm going to start off with a quick song, a little five-minute song from a band that opened for Goose last night at the SPAC. And yeah, Goose. I'm going to play one more from Goose here in a little bit too. And then I got some special surprises here right before midnight. Celebrating July 4th. Hope you've had a great night and day, and hope your life is going beautiful. Or if it isn't going beautiful, I hope that it gets better. Because it's a journey. It's a roller coaster ride, this life thing. But you are alive right now. So what do you want to do? You're alive. You made it to right now. Pinch yourself. Ooh, ow. I pinched myself. That hurt. Dang. I'm going to start off this set with a band that's one of my favorites. They opened for Goose last night. One from the Disco Biscuits. This one's called Three Wishes. You bring the toast. I got the jam. It's Psychedelic Saturday Night.

Thank you, Pittsburgh. Yeah, you're a great audience. Thank you. Thank you so much. Thank you for being with us tonight. And thank you for supporting our band over all these years. It's always a pleasure coming to Pittsburgh. That's right. Oh, wow. Through good times, through hard times. Hell, the E Street Band was built for hard times. And we will make it through these. We will make it through because of the love in your heart and your faith and your hope and your spirit. That's how America renews itself, from its people. From its people. I think the hardest part for me has been feeling in all of this, that distance between you and your neighbor or you and your fellow citizen. That distance hurts, and it can darken your soul. Easy, guys. Now, we have a president who says he wishes nothing but ill upon those who he disagrees with, but that's not the country I want to live in. From the beginning, America was born out of disagreement. America is an argument, an ongoing, blessed, sacred argument about what course the country should take. We argue about these things while still recognizing our common humanity, our dignity, and yes, our unity.

by step through the forest, trying to find that more perfect union. The most heartbreaking example of that distance was Renee Good's last words. The last words she said, she rolled down her window and said to the man who just 3 minutes later would take her life, would kill her. She rolled down the window and said, "I'm not mad at you. I'm not mad at you." God bless him. So when you go home tonight, hold your loved ones close, and in the morning, do as Renee did. Find a way to take aggressive, peaceful action to defend our country's ideals. Do as the great civil rights leader John Lewis said. John Lewis said, go out and get in some good trouble. Say something, do something, sing something. That's all I do. If you're feeling helpless, hopeless, betrayed, frustrated, angry, that's why the E Street Band is here tonight. We needed to see and feel your love, your strength, your hope, and we needed to bring some hope and some strength to you tonight. I hope that we did that.

0: you, Pittsburgh. The E Street Band loves you.
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0: Aloha, this is Steve Kimmock, and when I'm on Kauai, all I listen to is KKCR Hanalei, KAQA Kilauea, Kauai Community Radio. That's silly. But it is. 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
1: An important aspect of our kuleana is to support native Hawaiian water birds and the habitats they depend upon. Their populations have been slowly recovering from all-time lows in the 1950s. However, recent analysis indicates sharp declines in several species, including the aleula or Hawaiian gallinule. It is now estimated that there are as few as 700 of these shy little black birds with bright red frontal shields and yellow legs left in the world. The good news is that we know what they need, including managed habitats such as Hanalei National Wildlife Refuge that are free from introduced predators, including feral and free-roaming cats.

0: Ala'ula have an important place in Hawaiian culture and mythology. One mo'olelo recounts that they stole fire from the god Maui to give to humans and were branded for their misbehavior, resulting in their characteristic bright red frontal shield. Please help us preserve wetland habitats by installing and maintaining septic tanks, leashing dogs around wetland areas, and keeping cats indoors. And learn more about our work at www.kauairefuges.org.
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6: Aloha mai kako. Today's Hawaiian word of the day is po ele ele. Po ele ele means black, dark, to darken. Po ele ele kalani na lau amenahua. The heavens, leaves, and fruit darken. These are typical occurrences in nature during the month of Hinaia Ele Ele.
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0: 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This is Drew. And welcome to Sound Life, where we explore frequency, healing, consciousness, and the living intelligence of music. In our first episodes, we began with waves, then we moved to resonance, entrainment, and deep listening. Today, we bring in an essential piece of wisdom, and that is that not all intensity is healing. More volume is not always more medicine, and sometimes the most powerful sound is quiet, spacious, and precisely timed. Today's episode is about amplitude, intensity, and safety. How to work with sound in a way that respects the body, the nervous system, the room, the listener, and the field. Joining me today, as always, is the extraordinary Jill Madsen, an award-winning author, interdimensional composer, musical researcher, and gifted intuitive channel. Jill has spent decades exploring the hidden history of sound, color, frequency, and consciousness, and she brings a rare combination of deep research, spiritual insight, and musical genius to everything she shares. Welcome, Jill.
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5: Hey, it's a wonderful time to get to share with you and everybody else listening about my favorite subject, healing the sound.
0: Excellent. Thank you. And thank you for joining us while you're traveling this week. You're near the Canadian border.
5: Yes. It's beautiful up here. It's very rural, fresh. It's lovely.
0: All different sounds in the soundscape.
5: Mm-hmm. Yes.
0: So how does this topic of discernment and recognizing when the body's getting the right amount and getting maybe too much, what does your research through the ages tell you?
5: The people are generally unconscious about the impact of sound. Sound can be used as a weapon to kill people. A French doctor, Gavrand, right after World War II, invented a large whistle that turned everybody's organs to jellies. So sound can be sublime. Sound can heal. Sound can heal your pancreas. Sound can help your aura lighten up. Sound can help you connect with very high beings. So you have this incredible gamut of sound. It's like a phone. You know, you can say something loving and healing or hateful and hurtful. And learning how to use sound to be aware of kind of like you're driving through this energy source of what you uniquely need, that's amazingly important. And in ancient times, I think this rule of thumb can be applied. Health is all frequencies. So equal amounts of all frequencies, balance. And when you have all those tones in balance, your body processes work extremely well. Balance, and then the other thing is, whenever you're deficient in any nutrient, chemical, or have too much of something, that makes you sick if it's prolonged, can cause grave health issues if prolonged. But yet, when you kind of just tune yourself to what your body needs, you can kind of fill yourself and tweak your energy fields along the way. The key of thumb here is your body is conscious, and it lets you know when it gets what it needs. So your body will release endorphins when you're listening to something that you need. For example, when I look at my tones, I'm almost always got lots of G, musical note G. I'm always low in D. So you could play for me the exact same song and by different artists and put it in the same different keys. Every time I'm going to pick the one in D because it releases endorphins. I get it. I feel good and I want it again. Since I'm classically trained, I'll give you a very good reason why that one's the best. But I think that's just my mind filling in the blanks. You know, so we're going to talk about it today, but a way to use sound for enlightenment and forgiveness and all that kind of stuff. You know, you have to pay attention, like you said, to kind of monitor your way through the healing process and tweak it to you and what you need.
0: You said something sort of matter-of-factly, like it was common knowledge, but I've never, ever heard of somebody playing something that turned the opponent's organs to jelly.
5: Yes. It was a doctor after World War II, Gavrand, and he was being hired, I think, by the French government, and he was testing weapons, and he made a 6-foot police whistle. And it killed everybody in the office. And he got the idea because they had a crummy office where they were working on weapons of mass destruction. And the radiator made a kind of loud hissy noise. And ultimately, the radiator got everybody sick because they were there for long hours. They got too much of that frequency. And that's where he made the link, oh, I can use sound to destroy. The United States government about 8 or 9 years ago tested very loud sounds underwater, and something awful like 39 whales end up beached. Again, organs jellied.
0: Wow.
5: Sound is good, sound is bad. But using it properly is a lifeline. Lights up your life. Helps relationships. It's amazing what it can do. Grow your plants. Connect you to star family.
0: Well, that
5: help
0: makes me
5: channel.
0: I've heard before that ancient people perhaps used sound for more than entertainment, more than healing, but like for construction, able to move things like almost anti-gravity
5: I'm
0: or even
5: sure
0: shape.
5: I got that one down. Would you like to hear about that?
0: I would love to. Yes, I mean, because that's along the lines of damaging or knowing what you have.
5: Well, kind of. Okay, here's my idea or my take on it. First of all, just imagine a soprano, and she sings a high frequency, and that crystal glass shatters. So it's not any old frequency that shatters that glass. It has to be only the right one. Only one tone does that for that glass, because it has to be the frequency of the glass. Everything's energy and has a certain pace of vibration. So if you match that, then things resonate, and the singer's voice then transfers to the glass. The glass fills up with its own energy, and over time it starts to shake and rattle and bump up and down and then shatter when it gets too much. So it kind of keeping that in mind, I want you to imagine a bunch of old Tibetan monks, and there may be, I don't know, maybe 30, 40 singers and musicians. And there's a rock, and they've dug a little hole out underneath. Still sitting on the ground, but a thing that's very important in ancient music was the angle at which sound occurs, something that doesn't even cross our minds. But it was important in history and days gone past. So kind of thinking of your voice or instrument, like a water pistol or something. So you aim it, and they would aim right underneath that rock. Now, they're all going to sing one tone, play one tone, the tone of the rock. And when you're done, I think I have a way you could even figure out what is the tone of the rock. But nonetheless, I mean, without equipment. So they sing the tone of the rock, and just like that singer who's got that tone with the high vibrations, which are probably more potent in higher lungs, if they're chanting the tone of the rock, it's a lower pitch. And the rock is also much more sturdy than delicate crystal glass. So what happens is they all sing. They sing at different angles. They even get, like, the sound underneath so that it rises right underneath the tone. And you have to do it for a while. It's not going to happen lickety-split. But little by little, that rock is going to keep ingesting, if you will, its own tone. And it's going to get lighter, lighter, and lighter. And then as it starts to bump around, you know, like when you're boiling something mm-hmm. and all of a sudden it starts to pop, they would just take the sound underneath the rock, aim at the bottom, and push it up the hill. My take on it. And the way that you would figure out the tone of the rock, back to that tone on the first show, we talked about glissando. Mm-hmm. It's kind of like a siren song. So you would, again, have to pay attention to very tiny, subtle little things that you're hearing. But as you put your hand maybe on top of a rock and focus on it, you do the glissando. And since you're kind of connected through your intent and your energy, your sight, your hearing, you're all focusing on the rock, so then your voice will reflect the energy of the rock. And that's another way you can use your voice for healing. But anyway, So you're going, ooh, and there will be one tone that will be a little louder than all the others, with no more effort, because you're going to resonate with the tone of the rock. Mm. The rock basically is going to have a frequency, depending on what it's made out of, maybe a couple, but if it's just like one substance, it's going to have one frequency. And when you hit that, you and the rock awaken that note within, and you both get more of it. Hence, your voice gets louder.
0: Wow. So that's combining that deep listening and the amplitude stuff. So that's combining a lot of topics that we've touched on. So I worked in a few nightclubs during college, and it was loud. Too loud. You could feel it beating your heart almost. You could really feel it inside.
5: And it'll ruin your hearing,
0: That's what I was wondering. Well, so I could get a sense of how you could have something that would do that to your insides. That's paying attention to what's going on in the body. One of the ways that I noticed is I would be agitated by the sound. It would be hard to focus. There's tightening in my body. Even people would talk about, this didn't happen to me, but they would talk about the music, the loud music making them dizzy. So how do we pay attention to what's going on before it actually turns into damage? Like the thing with the whistle, it's puzzling to me how the people there didn't just get up and leave. Did it happen too quickly?
5: Yeah, it happened quite quickly. Off a 6-foot police whistle.
0: 6-foot police whistle. Wow.
5: Big sound. Yeah.
0: Okay, so you were talking about the Tibetan monks. They had to practice a lot with sound to be able to figure out that they could do that with the rock.
5: I think the ancients, they're probably their ancestors. You know, I think this has been brought down for a long way. And as far as sounds, like, you know, there's, go back to the concept, balance is health. So as soon as you get too much of a tone, because when something's loud, the decibels are going to hurt you, but so is getting too much of that particular frequency. It's like your body's not made for jackhammers all the time. Mm-hmm. And so when you start to feel bad from a sound, it's not good for you. Your body's letting you know. So one thing, I'm going to give you a technique if you can't, like let's say it's at work and it's the sound of the air conditioner and they're not turning it off. So I can give you a technique to kind of deal with it to some extent. And here it is. So let's say, like with Gavron, the way he figured out sound could hurt was the sound of that radiator in that office. Everybody got sick, and when he fixed the radiator, everybody got well. Anyway, because they got too much of that one tone. So let's say you can't get away from that tone. What I would do is focus on the sound and then go back to most loving, peaceful, calm, maybe best moment of your life. It'll take a while for that shift in mood. And then go back to the sound. So like get a dose of noxious energy and then go back into that peaceful, prayerful, loving, healing, uplifting place. And I have found that when I'm stuck with a tone that I find harmful, that that lessens it. Best, of course, is to get rid of the tone. And then there's other things like, you know, intervals, which is just two notes played at the same time or one directly after the other. So you get two notes going on and their waves combine. So you can think of like science class and fourth grade and two waves, you know, combine. If the high points meet each other at the same space, the wave doubles. If the high and the low point of the wave meet at the same space, they cancel each other out. Mm-hmm. And so when you're listening to music, it's full of intervals. As a kind of rule of thumb, major intervals create energy, with the fifth maybe being the best. Or the other one that creates energy is the one that creates five. But at any rate, so you have some ways that combine and create special, cool energy. You have other ways that combine and take it away. So once again, it's more like tools. So if I'm really stressed, getting in there listening to some sad, calming music might take my anxiety down. Whereas if I'm depressed, the last thing I need is sad, droning music. Mm. You know, I need something that's going to lift me up. So once again, you know, the music that's good for me may or not be good for you, or even the music mm-hmm. that's good for me this day may or not be good for me next month.
0: That makes sense. Yeah, it does.
5: Yeah. And we're all going to have a general tone, like when we were born, and sometimes during a lifetime we'll shift our major tone. But, you know, there's thousands plus frequencies in us, easy. But when you average them all, you have like a signature tone. And that moves some, but generally speaking, even though there are exceptions, that remains constant for a person. So you have like some kind of tones your whole life. Mm-hmm. And then as you go through life, like you get a cold, you know, you're going to drop some frequencies and you're going to hear it in your voice. and you're going to feel it because you don't feel good. So, and that frequency change just might last days. But with what you were saying, the discernment and paying attention to how music feels, and the thing is people don't do that because they can be healed by music or made sick by music, but nobody's going to credit music because we as society, we don't talk about it, we don't think about it. So therefore, we assume it's not true. Kind of like when I was little, I remember a lot of people, particularly in religion, saying that meditation was a slippery road to mm-hmm. you know who, mm-hmm. you know where. And now it's science fact that it's very good. It can add 10 years to your life. Now it's associated with good things. But before people understood what they had there, the concept is still in your mind. Nobody credited it with all the blessings it bestowed. Mm-hmm. And that's where sound is at this critical moment. I think the big thing is to have that epiphany. It's like you're walking in a field of healing or harming sounds, and you can tune them in, tune them out, arrange them, do all kinds of things to benefit yourself and others.
0: I think this would be a good place to break for our ocean safety announcement, sponsored by the Kauai Lifeguard Association.
4: 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Mahalo and aloha.
0: You're listening to Kauai Community Radio. This is Drew, and we have Jill Mattson here. We were just talking about how sound and music can be healing and how to recognize when the system is overwhelmed. And I'd like to shift a little bit. We're something that I know is very important to you. When we're thinking about sound and things not having to be at the top volume to be healing, and sometimes it can be actually quite damaging. How can very subtle sound carry deep spiritual or emotional power?
5: Okay. Well, I have two answers to that. One is to talk about feelings, and the other is to suggest that we have many ways of receiving sound. We think it just goes in the ears and we hear it like it's singular, but it's a vibration, and it penetrates our skin. So we take in sound, energy, if you will, into sensors in our skin. And those, according to physicist Dr. Becker, I believe, they hit the tissues, the perennial nervous system, the tissues that surround your nerves, and they go cell-to-cell transfer. And they primarily receive very low-volume frequencies, like if you think of Venus moving by in the sky, it's going to come and it's going to create some type of movement, something, and NASA can tape the sound, you know, some crazy number like 40 octaves below your hearing, and then they'll raise it up. But nonetheless, the sound comes in. And in fact, I think it's one of the satellites. Anyway, you know, for a certain amount of day, they'll tell you what frequencies come in from the stars each day, from the movements, from the planets, from the moving night sky. And let's say the frequencies that's the same as zinc comes in. Those people have a cold, have a good day. And we can thank Sherry Edwards, Sound Health Options for that discovery. And so we have sounds that we've evolved to, like the sounds from the night sky. And I've created music in which I've literally, from physics and tapings of satellites and NASA, I've got the one set of music with the zodiac, the other set of music with the solar system, and then you can even play those tones like as corrective astrology, not predictive, corrective, and maybe play them like a piano keyboard and use them again for healing purposes. But in general, sounds that we have evolved with, let's say the ionosphere. So the ionosphere is just that it's the top layer of above our where we breathe. And lightning gets stuck in it. It bounces off, doesn't go through. The ionosphere, and that little cavity between that section up in the sky and the earth, lightning kind of ricochets around the earth, and it gives you an average frequency. It's called the Schumann frequency. Mm. And like astronauts go out in space, and they have to play that frequency because they get sick without it, because we have evolved with it. And it's something nobody thinks of it, but that's one of those little tiny low electromagnetic, little tiny frequencies, low in volume, perhaps low in pitch, that we don't hear, that go in through our skin and our perennial nervous system and travel in an analog complete format. And it's part of being alive. And we need these celestial, earth, magnetic nature frequencies. They're incredibly healing, not just the frequencies, but also their patterns. And early music copied nature and copied carefully wave cancellation or wave addition to make music a toolbox for whatever ails you. It was beautiful.
0: Mm.
5: Whole different kind of music, not entertainment at all. It's always purpose-driven. And here's something else I really like. Here's another idea. It's a little off topic, but it's kind of close. And that is, I learned this in China, ancient China music. Like if I say to you, Hydro, you know, in no cases is the message Hydro. And everybody clearly understood the difference.
0: Mm-hmm.
5: So it's like sound is like a choo-choo train. And in that case, my emotions got on the train. So when I delivered my sound, I delivered my intent and I delivered my emotions. Subtle, small doses. But nonetheless, they're there. And the ancient idea was that one's consciousness is a carrier too. So if if I made off Hitler, the kind of music, my consciousness would carry on my music, and it wouldn't be so good. Whereas if I am, Jesus and I'm singing, it the opposite happens.
0: Mm.
5: And in fact, I suggest that in some cases, his miracles were a result of his consciousness or his know-how, but also his voice. And so who we are really makes a difference in our music, because when you listen to a high dose of someone, it's like just in the tiniest amounts, you keep ingesting them. And when you get enough of them, then you start to maybe act like the groupies in this music genre, because you start to become them.
0: Yeah, and I connect spiritual and emotional, because of human design, the solar plexus has been going through a mutation, and it will complete that mutation next February. And after that point, there's the solar plexus, which is where the emotional wave is, becomes a new type of awareness, a spiritual awareness. And we've speculated for two decades about what that really means for us and what it means for the new humans born after that. But there is some kind of connection there. And I love how you explain that to us. Thank you.
5: And when you pay attention to the frequency, so like when you're listening to someone sing and you feel into them, the singer, you're focusing on that. And the more you focus on something like that, the more you gain skills. So like if I start to pay attention to the sounds of someone's voice and feeling the feelings, the emotions, the history, the intent, if I just keep focusing on that, I just keep getting better. And I know pretty much now when you hear somebody's voice, often you can hear their level of evolution. I believe Hazrat Inayat Khan used to say that. The sound of a person who's wonderfully abundant is quite different than one who has troubles paying their bills. And the idea is that by changing your voice and the energy in it, you also change your personality, your energy, and your coincidences. So your sound goes out from you, musical instrument or voice. It interacts with others, it changes who they are, etc. Same with the environment. It goes out and mingles with the environment. But conversely, by changing your voice, then you change your personality. Here's an example. Let's say you're a bully, okay, and you're coming after me, and I'm going, oh, don't. Or I go, I mean, there's no way that we don't know what the outcome of each of those voices are. And the speaker doesn't always have the consciousness that they are radiating unconscious thoughts and feelings. They're just not aware of that yet. But if they start to pay attention to it, do they become the master? Absolutely. Can they read other people? Absolutely. And it's not just read other people, but then you can even go in and alter your voice and offer them music that is their next step in healing and evolution. Through sound.
0: Yeah, I love that you gave us a technique, a way of dealing with the difficult sounds that are around us, because if you don't pay attention, and we're trying to really cultivate that awareness where we are paying attention to everything, that there's, you're not completely at the disposal of whatever's happening around you. You can use your awareness and intention to protect yourself.
5: The ancient Chinese had this really great technique. So let's say they would compare all energy to the elements. Now, different cultures might have different numbers of elements. Like, and I forget, I might be wrong in this, but let's say one in Hindu has 5 and Chinese has 4 or vice versa or something like that. It's almost like all energy gets put into a pie plate. And then how many pieces you just cut it up into doesn't matter. Because when they talk about elemental energies, they're just giving words that we can communicate on the types and feelings and purposes of different types of energy and or sounds. So let's say, I have an airy voice and I keep changing my mind and try this and go there and go that. Then someone who would speak with grounding in their voice would balance me. So I have the ability rather to let someone annoy me with the sound of their voice, that I can help them achieve balance, which is health and basically, you know, not being out of balance emotionally as well. And also switching techniques. The Greeks did it differently. So what the Greeks did was that they would look at everything in your energy field through the lens of feelings. So like if you worry, I teach you not to worry. We don't give you medicine when you get an ulcer. You learn not to worry. And in that manner, they would create cathartic music, which I did myself. It was very, very effective. So you could go in there and create music for like sorrow, for anger, for this, for that, a whole bag of negative stuff out there. Match it in music, which I did. And what that does is it finds what you've hidden from yourself, your emotional garbage, and it resonates, makes you feel, it might feel bad for a second or two. But it loosens. So like, let's say I'm worrying and that energy is vibrating underneath my lining of my tummy. As long as I don't say, kind of like, oh, I'm so best mother because I worry. As long as I don't cling to my negative energy, that loosening of it releases it. And the thing that's beautiful about finding negativity and releasing it through music is that you don't know the story that caused it. So you can't get angry or self-righteous or blame it on someone else. You can't go there because you don't have a story. And it's much easier to let go. And then I take the music, and this I got off the ancient Greeks, thank you, Pythagoras, and then I go into the opposite. So the music then turns like from fear to trust, from impatience to patience, and you can go along. And then in this music, I even embedded it with the frequencies of flower remedies. But the point I'm trying to make there If there you can get emotionally out of balance, and you can use music to put yourself in balance. Mm-hmm. Or the ancient Chinese art of equating any problem you have energetically to an element, and then using the opposite element. So like fire puts out water. If I'm too soft and too easygoing, and that's out of control, or maybe it's so nice and not very sincere, a little fire might dry me up a bit and toughen me up a bit. And so you can look at the correspondences they use for energetic healing in a variety of ancient systems and conjure that or equate that to music. You know, it just, when there's just so many ways to heal with music. And our ancients were doing it all kinds of beautiful ways.
0: I love it. Let's pause right here. We'll come right back to this topic. We just have a couple of announcements. We have the hurricane season announcement and the Hawaiian moon phase. Ole kukahi.
6: Aloha mai kako. Today marks the start of the last anahulu, or 10-day period, of the Hawaiian moon cycle. Ho'emi means to reduce, diminish, to draw back, to return backwards. We will see the moons growing thinner and thinner in this waning anahulu. Today's moon phase is Ole Kukahi, the 21st night of the lunar month. On the Aina, it is not a good day for planting. Instead, cultivate and irrigate other plants. Prune plants remain cut back longer. On the Kai, fishing will be unproductive as well. Ole means without or nothing. Large or important projects, meetings, or decisions should not occur today due to the high improbability of success. According to the National Oceanic and Atmospheric Administration, or NOAA, this year's outlook calls for an above-normal hurricane season for the Central Pacific, with 5 to 13 named storms expected. A normal season typically sees 4 to 5 named storms total. The outlook does not predict whether or how many of these systems will affect Hawaii. Kauai Emergency Management urges the public to have plans in place before a storm approaches. For emergency preparedness information, visit kauai.gov/kema, K-E-M-A, and monitor this station for updates during storm warnings and watches.
0: You're listening to Kauai Community Radio. This is Drew, and Jill Mattson is here. We were just talking about the whole elemental field and how it's about connection, and how that can, if we have something in us that needs balancing, there are, the same sound could have a different effect on different people. So it's really about discernment and knowing what we need out of this field for ourselves and what feels good. Am I getting that right?
5: Absolutely. And then something, I'm just thinking right off the top of my head when you're speaking, do you like the sound of your own voice?
0: Mm-hmm.
5: You know, you can modify your voice, and it's something that nobody really thinks about until they hear it on the tape recorder, which isn't exactly how other people hear it. But at any rate, there's a little difference between how we hear and someone else might. But generally speaking, most people don't like their voice. And I think that's probably because most people have been told since they've been wee little, you're not enough, you shoulda, coulda, why didn't you, so-and-so's better. You know, we get all that lack of empowerment, lack of compassion ultimately for ourselves, although we won't think those thoughts. That's what's going on. And one thing about maybe liking the tone of your voice is it's hand-in-hand with finding God in yourself and believing in yourself and loving yourself and being all you can be. How can you be that when you hate the sound of your voice? And your voice is very easily changeable. You know, very empowering.
0: You're an expert in that area. For sure.
5: Yeah.
0: How do you think things are changing where we are now with what's going on? I don't know if there's you're able to predict through your research patterns that you see, and if there's any timing, does it line up with human design, what I've been talking about, this thing that's happening right now? And does that show up?
5: I wrote a book, and I don't think there's another book, there might be, I don't know of it, on the planet, putting in the history of music, like from legends from Lemuria, Atlantis, and then history from Sumeria, all the way through the different cultures. And what I found intriguingly so was that everybody was very concerned with the mathematics of music. And that sounds kind of abstract, but it's really not. You can count a rhythm pattern. You can count the pulses of vibration per unit of time. You can count the length of a period. There's lots of things to count in music. So the mathematics underneath was very, very important. For example, the ancient Chinese culture, for thousands of years, they tuned with a pattern of five notes, five this, five inches, pentagon, all kinds of stuff. And the Greeks, at a later point in time, come in with four, with their tetrachords, groups of four notes. And as you look throughout the history, the mathematics of underneath music have gone 9, 8, 7, 6, 5, 4, 3, 2, 1. And one is rap. One is all today's current music, like a one beat, a one pitch. And I believe, and what I suggest in this book, is that we're kind of like involving into matter. And I can see it in my own lifetime. I mean, as a child, I lived out of my neighbor's pockets, and they were in my house. We didn't, you know, knock. We just walked into each other's houses. It was very open. And I don't know my neighbors today. So you can see that happening. And I believe that music's like the Pied Piper, and it's led the children of Earth away from themselves, away from the power, into an experience, like going into a fun house, and things are just a little bit different in there for fun. And so I believe that the music now can take us back, and that's what I do. I compose music. I use the ancient techniques. And, of course, there's a technique for just about everything. And come up with different ways to make us more conscious, more whole, more compassionate, more understanding, spread it faster through music. And in that manner, you can predict phases. So I think that coming to the one, which is the musical genre, somewhat current, is like the end of a very, very long phases of time, of a golden year, which is like 26,000 years. And they the ancients compared time to music and harmonics, and so we're at the end of the golden year is at the end of a harmonic cycle, which is extremely dissonant, but it keeps getting more and more dissonant, more and more potent, until it eventually evolves into harmony, and you're on like the next level or the next layer. Imagine you're in a spiral and you're going up and keep going around until eventually you're at the next level. The exact same, maybe up-down spot, but you're higher up on that spiral. And so I believe that time is now, and it since 2012, the dissonance really increases, and it keeps getting worse. But it's since it's such a long time cycle, it's 26,000 years, the moment of dawn.

0: weird. And maybe time is what I, in this book, I credit it to, but time or energy coming in changes. And then we harmonize with our environment or time or whatever. And actually, we do harmonize with time. Think about it. Think about Silent Night or Christmas Eve or, you know, Star Spangled Banner for 4th of July or songs that we might equate to a sunset are much different than that of noon. So we already subtly use time to reflect our environment and things we hadn't considered. But I think what's coming up is a period of very harmonious music. And it just comes in a little bit. So like dawn, it's not like somebody flips a switch and you go from dark to light. Mm. Dawn has, you know, just a little bit of light. And gradually, as the dawn increases, the darkness decreases. So that's my opinion. How about yours? What's yours?
1: It makes sense what you're saying. And I don't think it'll be a light switch off and then on, this mutation that's happening. And the people that are born with it, they're going to be infants. So they're going to have to grow up mm-hmm. to some age mm-hmm. where they can interact with each other before something's going to mm-hmm. happen. And with your 2036, they'll be 9 years old, the first ones that mm-hmm. are gonna coming out. And that, I've seen some 9 year olds do some amazing things.
0: Yeah.
1: So if they're that much more, or they're that different from us, maybe that is when they'll be able to answer a lot of the questions that we have about managing our resources better and feeding everyone. And
0: even just their energy. So like, if you think about me, and you're managing energy, you're going to have a company make a lot of money. Mm-hmm. If you're thinking about we're all one and you, and you make an energy company, you're going to think about it being sustainable and mm-hmm. affordable. Yeah. And that depends not on who's here on the planet, but more how much compassion, how evolved are they? How much consciousness do they have? How much do they care about others?
1: Yeah, and it's more, there wouldn't be any need for CEOs. Leadership will be distributed and kind of self.
0: I think it could come out in a pile of different ways.
1: Yeah, that's true.
0: Yeah. Yeah.
1: Okay. So, but all of this is about discernment, paying attention and kind of actively listening and seeing how it's affecting your body, and things that feel good, like they're probably right. good for you.
0: Yeah.
1: And if they don't feel good, turn it down or turn it off, go away, or use that
0: Absolutely.
1: Technique that you have.
0: Or what do you need in your life? You know, what do you need? Are you lonely? Well, don't play lonely music unless maybe just to do catharsis for a while.
1: Mm.
0: In fact, I have a song for that does kind of draw out the loneliness. But then you can go into intimacy. You can go into just another partner. You can go into fun. You can create the energy of what you want in your life. You can feel it, and it will reflect in your music selection. Or if you're a musician, it will reflect in your music. Or if you're just a speaker, it'll reflect in your voice. So you can start being the energy field you want, because you just need imagination and intent.
1: Mm-hmm.
0: You know, it's not for special few, all these gifts.
1: Mm-hmm.
0: You know, just get inside, feel your most beautiful you, and then select your music.
1: I feel the same way. It's homogenizing what our music does to us today. Like you were talking about the equal temperament thing, that's not
0: yeah.
1: reflecting nature. It's and how long has that been in place? I forgot.
0: About at the very beginning of the classical Renaissance, they were using just intonation or tuning of nature. It got expansive. So like you'd have to have because it's kind of like music that goes in a spiral. So mm-hmm. the F sharp in a key of D is not the same as the F sharp and the key of E.

0: And so I've even seen some old pianos. Like, it's like when you look at the black keys on the piano, they look like a tiered wedding cake. You know, the first tier is, you know, F sharp for D. The second tier is F sharp for A key signature. The third, D, you know, and it gets very complex. So you'd have to make different brass instruments for each scale. So you can see that why we did it. But people thought we didn't pay any price, but we've paid a huge price. And wouldn't it be nice, even if we just had some instruments that would play the pattern of nature that harmonizes us with nature, to nature, and we are nature.
1: That cycle of the time frame of the Renaissance, classical Renaissance, that's the beginning of the cycle of planning that we started and is ending next February. So that's even interesting timing that you, I didn't associate that earlier. I didn't fix it in my head that those two were almost exactly aligned.
0: Yeah, well, you know, it's kind of interesting. I saw, like, the Dark Ages. So that's when Rome falls. And I think people can say Rome didn't do the greatest job up there in Europe. But on the other hand, the lack of any law or order meant, you know, hordes can go around and kill and maim and rob as they please. And that is indeed what was happening. And during those times, it was interesting that the church, okay, who is trying to wipe out the competition? That would be the ancient Egyptians, the pagans, the Druids, even the Sumerians. There were still people into that kind of path to God. And one thing all these ancient traditions had was the power of music and the power of nature. Mm-hmm. And so the church started to regulate music. And at first, you could only have Gregorian chant, like bang, bang, bang, bang, like think of wind chimes, no song beginning or end, and only one singer. So it's kind of like music died and was voided, and then it comes in heavily controlled. It even controlled when you could play, which is quite interesting, because that's an ancient technique for creating intervals and certain types of energy. But anyway, so, and then as the Renaissance went on, you know, they added more instruments, more players, beginning and end of the song, and they kind of drifted to just major and minor, and different types of scales, and so they gradually went from nothing to everything, and they introduced all the old ancient concepts. So like Mozart, Beethoven, I mean, all these guys, they are using these ancient techniques. They're not talking about it, but they're using them to such heavy degrees, it's no coincidence. So they, somewhere along the line, got into these ancient traditions of healing with music, and under the radar, they're using them. Which I think is really cool. And then what happened is we all forgot that music has power. And then we just started getting into dissonance, even in the classical music. And more dissonance, of course, is leading us to the time period we're at now. A lot of dissonance.
1: Mm-hmm. Well, and that equal temperament, it seems like it would get people to cooperate, or no?
0: Yes. No, not equal temperament. Equal temperament may be more like oral caffeine.
1: Oh.
0: So think of the West on equal temperament. It's modified. It's a GMO of nature. It disconnects you with nature. It gives you energy. So think of the ancient, go to India and listen to their music, their old music, not equal temperament. So their music might tend to make you lead to Sadmali, maybe not be industrious, maybe have more poverty, you know, but it's definitely going to influence the culture. And to me, the scale to use is the one that we find in nature, which would be something similar to a just intonation.
1: What was the word?
0: just intonation. It makes like the ratios of your note. Like if you're on if you cut a string in half, then you get a ratio 1:1, and you get a musical octave, same note, just higher, lower. Mm-hmm. If you cut it in fours, then you get another interval. Like the 1/4 of the string compared to the whole string creates a different interval.
1: Mm-hmm.
0: And the just intonation goes like the interval of 1:1, 1:2, 1:3, 1:4, 1:5, 1:6, 1:7, 1:8, and that.
1: Okay.
0: A little bit different than ours, but it takes you, anytime you change a tuning, you change a consciousness pattern. And, the same would be true in languages. I think we talked about that before, that languages are also kind of like a tuning scale. You know, they have different grammar, different rules, and different pitches, different rhythms, different words, different meanings. And when we use them and we bathe them, especially over a long time, they influence how we are. Like, imagine someone listening to heavy metal. Picture what they look like. Now, picture someone listening to gospel or classical. And you don't picture people dressing alike or being alike between the groups. Anyway.
1: So if we wanted to listen to just intonation music, there's... You have to find some kind of specialty instrument maker or electronic music?
0: Yes. So like our pianos wouldn't cut it. You could do it on a stringed instrument, but you'd have to be highly trained.
1: Mm, to tune it yourself that way.
0: Mm-hmm.
1: Okay,
0: mm-hmm.
1: That makes sense.
0: You could do it on a guitar, but again, the frets, you'd have to get rid of your frets. Make new frets.
1: Yeah.
0: Could be done.
1: I love all of these topics, and you've got so much insight about these things. Thank you so much for sharing with us.
0: Oh, thank you for asking me.
1: Especially on your holiday weekend, so I'm grateful.
0: Fun to share. Yeah.
1: Well, I guess we should probably not start another topic right now or continue this one. Today we explored discernment, amplitude and intensity and safety. And the invitation this week is simple. Try less. Lower the volume and shorten the practice a little. Try to create more space and listen after the sound. Let the body tell you whether it was supportive or not. Sometimes the doorway opens not because we push harder, but because we become sensitive enough to notice it.
0: Mm-hmm. That's beautiful.
1: Thank you. So next week...
0: And one little tip to just thought. You know, we think of silence as no sounds, but silence is a musical note. So play a musical note and notice how you feel after. And then play another musical note and notice how you feel after. They're going to be different. So silences are colored by the tone ahead of them. And it also kind of like features... your feelings and intentions more clearly in the silence. So it's not nothing.
1: Well, and like you were saying earlier, we can't really have silence here because the space sounds are always coming to us and we can't not hear them. And the earth. And so that's what you're talking about helps us like go even deeper and hear those sounds maybe that we don't hear.
0: Mm-hmm.
1: Like and you
0: or
1: said
0: say,
1: last week too.
0: If I could imagine what it would sound like, and then just be creative with it. Imagine it. Don't judge yourself.
1: Mm.
0: And then you enhance your clear audience.
1: How not to judge thyself? Just
0: harder
1: let it be.
0: It sounds.
1: Well, thank you so much. I hope you enjoy the rest of your holiday weekend and your travels. And next week, we're going to explore frequency, pitch, and the human ear. What frequency means scientifically and how pitch becomes music. So that makes me think about how did we find our first instruments and how the body may experience tones differently from person to person. So stay tuned next week. And for now, we'll have just one more classical song before we go to New Dimensions.

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It is only through a change in human consciousness that the world will be transformed. The personal and the planetary are connected. As we expand our awareness of mind, body, psyche, and spirit, and bring that awareness actively into the world, so also will the world be changed. This is our quest as we explore new dimensions.

0: It's a fact. In these postmodern times, more and more we live indoors, and this lifestyle has isolated us from the earth. This trend, along with the current pandemic, with the advice to shelter in place, has encouraged hanging out inside our homes. We're addicted to looking at our computer screens, smartphones, and TVs. And when we do go outside, we are further shielded from direct contact with the earth by rubber sole shoes and rubber tires, to name a few of the buffers that disconnect us from the pulsing field of energy that the earth produces. Our guest today tells us that the earth is our docking station, a port we can plug into to receive support for our health and well-being from head to toe, inside and out. Dr. Laura Conover suggests that standing outside on the ground is the most enjoyable healing modality she knows of. She says there is no pain, no struggle, no cost, no side effects, no specialist appointment required. It can be as passive or active as you would like it to be. What Conover offers is a kind of formula for living that is as vital as food and water for our body and soul. She calls this new field of medicine conductive medicine. Dr. Laura Conover is an artist, author, holistic physician, and internationally recognized grounding advocate. She's the author of the children's book, From the Ground Up, and the author of The Earth Prescription, Discover the Healing Power of Nature with Grounding Practices for Every Season. Join us for the next hour as we explore the restorative powers of connecting to the earth with our guest, Dr. Laura Conover. I'm speaking with Dr. Conover from her home by remote connection. I'm Justine Willis-Toms. I'll be your host. Welcome to New Dimensions. Dr. Conover, welcome to New Dimensions.
1: Thank you so much for having me. Really excited to share.
0: Well, it's my pleasure. First of all, we need to talk about what is grounding? What are you talking about there? And Earth's vibrations or pulsations? What is all of this?
1: To just pare it down to the most simple definition, it is a technical term for literally touching the Earth. So some part of your body, some part of your skin, any part of your body, doesn't have to be your feet, literally touching the earth outside, any part of the earth's crust. Doesn't have to be grass, could be dirt, could be water, could be foliage, plants, leaves. But grounding to me is docking your body directly to the earth outside. And that allows a conductive contact. So, you know, a lot of people talk about grounding in spiritual terms, going inward or, you know, dropping down your awareness, low, anchoring yourself. But when I speak of grounding, I mean physically, literally making contact with the earth outside. So it's as simple as that. It's also as profound as that, because the earth outside pulses a heartbeat. It's the Schumann resonance. It's a frequency, an electromagnetic frequency. And the second that any cell of our body touches the earth, we are instantly completely grounded from head to toe, like flipping on a light switch, electrically, conductively. So it's just, it's making contact. That's what grounding is.
0: Thank you. Thank you. So that helps us kind of visualize it and feel it. Can you go back to your early days when you were a new mother and you first discovered this from this colicky baby, I believe.
1: Yes.
0: I believe it was your daughter.
1: Huh? Yes, absolutely. Well, because I didn't know anything about grounding. It's not something that I was taught in a conventional medical school or in any of my training, residency, any medical practice at all. So, but you know, everything changes when it's your child, you know? So all of a sudden my baby was crying all the time. And so being a conventionally trained MD, I just took her to the pediatrician, like, I thought, you know, that's what you're supposed to do. And when I was there, they said, well, first of all, babies cry, so let her cry it out, put her on a sleep schedule. And also she has colic, so let's put her on these prescription antacids and reflux medications and all that. I was overwhelmed. It didn't feel right to put literally a 4-day-old on prescription drugs. And when, you know what I mean? I just knew she was uncomfortable and crying to tell me something. So I literally stopped practicing medicine for a period of time to figure out how to parent this child who is in pain. And I would just around the clock hold her. And what I noticed over time, again, not having any basis in medicine for this, I just noticed that if I was outside and I was barefoot, which I was because I lived in a warm state, she would be comforted. And even if she was just, if she was outside, but there was no direct contact like we spoke about, so if she was in a stroller or if she was in the car with the windows down, she would be in pain, crying and crying and crying. It was only if I wasn't wearing shoes and I was walking outside holding her, the only time she napped, the only time she slept. So we ate outside. Everything, we moved everything outside. I would hold her for naps. I would, you know, we would be outside multiple times a day. I'd give her a bath and we'd go right back outside. I would feed her outside, nurse outside. I'd hold her outside at night to get her to fall asleep. If we got up in the middle of the night, back outside we went. And I just noticed over time, it had to be contact with the earth. But I didn't know what that was called. I just knew this was like how I'm going to survive babyhood with my child because it's the only way to get her to be functional and think past the pain. Well, years later, she outgrew colic and I enjoy the outdoor time, but I didn't know it was therapeutic. I just thought it was survival, kind of. But I was speaking on a more spiritual term with a friend about grounding, and she said, yeah, we've got to get grounded and drop our awareness down. You know, as we were talking about, a lot of people use that as a spiritual term. Well, for some reason, something clicked in me when my friend said, you know, look up grounding and let's practice getting grounded. So I went home and I thought, I wonder if there's something in the medical literature about this term grounding. So I looked it up, and lo and behold, 20 years of published medical literature on the actual medical healing modality of grounding, not the spiritual, just, you know, taking deep breaths and dropping your awareness, that kind of thing, but physically, directly, conductively touching the earth through a ground cord or through being outside on the ground. And then I finally realized, I started reading studies that show it mitigates pain, studies that show that it helps with digestion, studies that show that it helps with, you know, calming inflammation. So all of a sudden, boom, boom, boom, boom, boom, the bricks just started piling up. And I just realized I was doing a real therapeutic healing modality on my infant child. I just didn't know what it was called.
0: Some people might call it earthing.
1: Yes.
0: Is that right? That's sure. Another mm-hmm. term that yes. has been used.
1: Yes.
0: Grounding, earthing. I like earthing. But let's talk about what I mentioned in the introduction, this new field of medicine called conductive medicine. What is conductive medicine? What do you mean by that?
1: Isn't conductive medicine yet, but I hope in my lifetime that this is an entire field of medicine, because when I started realizing that there's something to the fact that every cell in our body is conductive, our cytoplasm is like an electrically primed gel. Every cell can conduct electrical impulses. And when one cell is grounded, your entire body becomes neutralized and grounded to the earth. And I started realizing, you know, I've been sort of semi-taught this in medical school, because if you go through every organ system in the body, we do use electrical ways to monitor and assess health. So think of an EEG to look at brain waves, an EKG to look at your heart, you know, rhythm, an EMG to look at muscle tension and how your muscles work. So we use electrical medicine and conductive medicine diagnostically, but so far we haven't realized that there's, you know, it's not conventionally accepted yet that there is, that's a treatment modality too. It's not just to use imaging studies and to see the function of our body through electrical impulses. It's actually, because our organ systems function with electrical impulses and innervation, it's actually a therapeutic way we can address the exact same issues. So I hope with expanded studies and published medical literature and experience, we can stop looking at conductive medicine as just ways that we monitor the body, but also ways that we introduce healing.
0: I'm reminded of the way all electrical systems work to allow the flow is that they're grounded.
1: Yeah, it has to be. There's no function that we, there's no computer or machine that we can make that is a closed loop that will continue to run. It has to either be recharged, or it has to be, if it's going to be electrically active, we have to ground it so that it can discharge static buildup. And in the human body, I translate that to discharging inflammation and discharging tension and stress. So yeah, even if it's just an electrical non-living system, it must be grounded to be functional over time. So why would we think, and the earth is evidence of itself, that it's literally exists, it's the only, you know, that we know of right now, planet that supports life in every way, you know, it literally is. I spoke to astronauts who stood on the moon and said, Charlie Duke and Edgar Mitchell said, you stand on that moon and you look at that beautiful, colorful ball of life, and you tell me that the earth isn't, its entire business is to support life. It brings oxygen and fresh water and the food we grow and the ground we live on. Its business is to create life. And yet we'll spend our entire lifetimes not ever even touching it or connecting to it. So it's just this incredible separation that we have artificially built through the use of plastics and, you know, insulatory materials. So grounding is so essential that even non-living things like our computer and our hot water heater and our plumbing need it. So how could we not make the leap that living things that literally depend on the earth for life don't also need to be grounded? I mean, it's you know, once you kind of just see it that way, like even non-living things cannot stay in a closed loop. If you have your cell phone, nobody expects to have a fully charged cell phone and use it till the battery dies and then throw it away. Right. No, or nobody expects them to turn it on the next day and it be fully charged. You just, it doesn't make sense. But we use our human bodies completely day after day after day, just running it into the ground and never expect to dock it to recharge it. And we get frustrated when it doesn't work well.
0: I love that analogy. And I mentioned it in the introduction. The earth is a docking system and it's actually pulsing, mm-hmm. vibratory pulsing.
1: Yeah. A heartbeat. It's got a frequency that literally pulses like a heartbeat. We showed in one of the grounding documentaries that we made, The Grounded. Literally, you can see the electromagnetic frequency that the earth pulses with. And we know when we're disconnected from that, we don't feel good.
0: I want to remind our listeners that I'm here with Dr. Laura Conover, and she is the author of The Earth Prescription, Discover the Healing Power of Nature with Grounding Practices for Every Season. And if you want to know more about her work, you can go to her website, intuition-physician.com. 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Or you can get there through the New Dimensions website, newdimensions.org. I'm Justine Willis-Toms. 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

0: I'm here with Dr. Laura Conover, and she's the author of The Earth Prescription, Discover the Healing Power of Nature with Grounding Practices for Every Season. And we're talking about grounding, and we're talking about healing. I know that you write about this in your book, about how the body actually does the healing. You give an example of if you have a cut, and even if it's bad enough that it has to be stitched together, what is actually taking place there? Help us to understand the healing process.
1: Well, what I noticed with my patients is that they would come in asking for a prescription or a surgery or whatever they thought would fix them. And I agree that whatever we can do to help align them with healing, we should do in conventional or alternative medicine. But I was over and over trying to get them to understand that there is nothing that heals your body if your body doesn't heal itself. So if you take a prescription antibiotic, it might hold the bacteria or the virus at bay, but your body, your immune cells are what clear it out, create new tissue to create and restore health. So even in a dramatic example, you break your bone and you have to have surgery to get it set. There is no surgeon in the world that is putting a new bone in you. They're putting a rod and holding it, waiting for your body to heal itself, create new bone, and make it stronger than it was before. Same with what you had said about the skin. If I need 20 stitches because I have a gash in my body, did that doctor fix my skin? No. It held stitches in place while my skin put connective tissue across and reestablished blood flow and healed the surface and, you know, made it anew. And we could go through every example. And I know because I, through my training, worked in the ICU, and you can have someone hooked up and you can be breathing for them and be putting food in their gut, and you can be putting IV fluids in their circulatory system, and you can do everything you can possibly do that should restore life. But if their body is not functioning, you cannot make them healthy. So the reason I say that is to empower the patients to know that, sure, we can play around with different healing modalities, but the flow of life comes through you, and you're the one who is fixing your body no matter what healing modality you use. So I just don't want patients to feel like healthcare professionals are holding something back and like holding some key. You know, there's no magic key over here that a healthcare professional is like can bestow on you. They can just try and help align you with health and healing, but it's your body every single time, from a paper cut to a migraine headache to, you know, healing after surgery from a tumor removal. It's your body that's repairing and restoring health every time.
0: So help us connect that healing quality that our bodies have to a greater or lesser extent, depending, I guess, on our immune system or whatever is firing in our body, the cells and neurons. I don't know all the language for it, but help us connect that to grounding or earthing or being touching the earth. Help us connect how that's helpful in that whole process.
1: Well, so since I look at healing as something that is innately coursing through your body and that you don't even have to micromanage, your body does when you're alive and you're breathing life through your living tissues. And then I see the earth as the recharge. So how can we expect that innate function of replacing cells, you know, monitoring and getting rid of pathogens or, you know, atypical cells that would develop cancer? We have an innate ability to do those things. But how do we expect to constantly be producing anew if we're never recharging, if we're never docking? So it's the same, you know, it's just talking about the cell phone. It's going to stop working if you don't update the operating system and then also keep it recharged. And everyone, no one would blame the cell phone if it failed. You know, you would know that, you didn't charge it. But we have so much blame on ourselves when we get sick. And we have so much shame, and there's so much mental anguish around illness. It's not someone's fault. You just simply have to understand that life and health is the flow of whatever you want to call that soul energy coming through your physical tissues. And we need to support it by constantly just renewing and refreshing that energy. And so that's how I see grounding as connected to maintaining wellness.
0: So that just brings a question. If we do end up in the hospital, mm-hmm. and that, it seems to me that that's not a very conducive place for healing if there's no way to touch the earth in the hospital.
1: Oh, I know. Unfortunately, I would look at conventional medical support, like going to the hospital, as essential when there's something wrong, right? Because they can do things to kind of help set you up for success, like a surgery. If you're in a car crash, whatever, you want it. You know, I'm not against conventional medicine, but conventional medicine does not restore or maintain or even promote wellness. They're there for treating illness. They're there for trauma. They're there for a short-term realignment, I'd say. And then you want to get the heck out of there because it's not really about, in all of my medical education, I never learned how to maintain health. All I learned was, here's how you can monitor for and hopefully try and help sickness and illness. So yeah, it's just to me, you have to have both. You can't.
0: So it's a great intervention when we need it for.
1: It's an emergency parachute. That's what it is. But it's not. Do you think that conventional model is what's making you stay healthy? No, heck no. In fact, this pandemic sort of revealing that. I'll say in the conventional medical literature, it's, you know, doctors are sort of in an uproar because we expected everyone, you know, what are they going to do if they're not coming in for their annual wellness check? What are they going to do if they're not getting their labs drawn every 3 months? Well, guess what? Most people are doing just fine because they, you know, you weren't what was making them well. Now, obviously, if there's illness or trauma, you know, we want to have that medical knowledge, but that is not what was keeping people well. So doing that constant health maintenance and monitoring, now that that's mostly gone away, except in emergency situations, people are now using medicine how I kind of think medicine should be used, which is just in a pinch in an emergency. It's not creating this, it's an illusion to think that that's creating what's creating wellness.
0: I can think of one hospital that I know of in Monterey. It's the Monterey General Hospital. Mm-hmm. And inside, I've gone there for lunch because it's so beautiful.
1: Yeah.
0: I mean, they have this open kind of patio and in an atrium in the middle of the hospital. And there's this huge koi pond right there in the hospital.
1: Wow.
0: And they roll different patients out to the koi pond that they're kind of around the koi pond. And I believe that they also have rooms that have patios where they can go outside.
1: That's awesome.
0: And it just seems like, I mean, this hospital is so wonderful that well people go for lunch.
1: That should be a model and a vision for integrating the two sides of medicine. And I mean, there are already medical studies that show that simply seeing a plant through a window, seeing it, not even touching it, shortens stay and decreases pain level and gets people out of the ICU faster. So like we really need nature and we need to think of that when we're doing architecture, fresh air in hospitals, when we need ventilation in hospitals, and we need to be able to see visual reminders of nature and hopefully be able to access it. Ultimately, if conductive medicine comes around and becomes a recognized part of conventional medicine, we can start grounding hospital beds. There's conductive materials and fibers and ground cords. And like you said, all buildings and all homes are grounded. So there's ways to connect to a ground rod outside or the ground of a building and get bedding that's grounded and get, you know, your plants eventually, hopefully their pots will be grounded and our carpets will be microfibers that are conductive, made out of conductive carbon filaments, and we can live grounded even indoors. Now that's like a vision for the future, but I love how you're saying that obviously this hospital in California has already taken into account our innate need to be immersed or at least in contact with some kind of part of the natural world. So a koi pond, I mean, that's such a beautiful place to start. That's awesome.
0: Yeah. So that just reminds me to ask you, many of us live in a situation that we don't have, nature is not readily available.
1: Right. Yeah.
0: And, there's cement sidewalks and all of that. So what are we to do?
1: Okay, so couple answers. That's one of the reasons I wrote that book, The Earth Prescription, because I don't have even a backyard. I have a very, very small little front area. And I know a lot of people live in urban settings and it's just not realistic I think it's actually kind of hurtful to say, I just go barefoot. Because I also work with a lot of patients who have mobility issues or they're rehabilitating from something. And it's not easy to go barefoot or to even find a safe green space. But thankfully, there are a lot of surfaces that conduct the Earth's energy and that resonance we talked about. So actually, sidewalks and cement are directly grounding. If you stand on a sidewalk or cement, you're as grounded as if you're laying out on the beach. On top of it, it doesn't have to just be that you have to be standing on it. Anything that grows out of the ground. So I have patients who are on a second story balcony who have a tree with a branch going over their balcony, and they touch a leaf on a tree up on their balcony and they're still grounded. And water is grounding. So if there's any natural body of water and you could just touch one fingertip into a little pond, stream, lake, river, puddle, ditch, then you're grounded as well. So, and then I also was recently testing, I'm trying to find solutions for, you know, urban living. And so I went around with my little ground test meter and I found that even crosswalks, when you're hitting the crosswalk button, that metal pole, that's grounding because it's connected to the sidewalk, which is also grounded, on top of the earth, which is grounded. And so if you're just standing next to a street sign waiting to cross the street, if you touch that with your hand or a fingertip, you're grounded the whole time. And then almost every building has some kind of basement or parking garages are made out of cement, and they're all grounding too. So even if all you do is on your lunch break, go outside and you find a little curb to sit on and touch the curb with your hand while you're eating or scrolling through your phone or whatever, you're grounded that whole time too. So there is lots of ways. And then failing that, if you really have mobility issues or are really, you know, housebound, you can still also ground indoors using the indoor wiring ground system of your home too.
0: Okay, we'll talk more in detail about that in a moment, how to do it indoors. But I just want to emphasize when you say to touch all of these things or touch the cement or everything, it can't be with rubber sole shoes.
1: Right. Direct skin contact.
0: Direct skin. So take off your shoes.
1: Yes.
0: And just spend a moment just barefoot.
1: Yes. That's why sometimes fingertips are easier, you know, and even in the cold winter, you can have your hands in your pocket and then just slip, you know, alternate your hands and touch something outside. I find grounding through my hands a little easier than through my feet, but anything is great.
0: And you can ground by touching your animals that who are,
1: yes,
0: like if you're walking your dog, remember, pet your,
1: yes,
0: dog.
1: And yes, yes, absolutely. And, you know, you could actually have a daisy chain of 20 people holding hands, and one person, 20 people away is touching one leaf on a tree. And the other person, even if you're all bundled up wearing winter clothes and boots, the person 20 away, if as long as it's skin to skin to skin, everyone holding hands, that every single person all the way down the line is completely grounded.
0: So you've used your meter and it shows,
1: yes,
0: like green. Yeah,
1: yes,
0: let's go.
1: Yeah. Yes, that's how conductive our bodies are. That's why you can't say that this isn't like some kind of divine, obvious thing that we need to be doing, because why is every cell in our body completely and instantaneously electrically conductive like that? Why would we be made to be electrically based living organisms if we weren't meant to actually dock to something? It begs the question in and of itself.
0: Right. 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
1: I'm here with Dr. Laura Conover, and she's the author of The Earth Prescription, Discover the Healing Power of Nature and Grounding Practices for Every Season. And we mentioned briefly in the last segment something about grounding indoors. And I actually looked on your website and I saw, you describe it, you can make this yourself, but mm-hmm. you have available these stakes with cords. What are you calling them?
2: Ground stakes.
1: Oh, easy. Ground stakes. So what exactly is that and how does that work?
2: So it's just anything that's conductive, and in particular metal, stainless steel is what I like to work with because I'm used to that in medicine. That's what we make everything out of stainless steel, so we can autoclave it and use it and use it and use it. There's some metals that are conductive, but they deteriorate over time. So if you want something to last for a long time and you're using it daily, then I like to use stainless steel as the conductive medium. But you can literally put a ground stake in the ground. It's just like it's grounding your hot water heater at home. Your home has a ground stake. So that's what, you know, on the electrical outlets, there's the two electrical slits, but there's the third ground pin. So all grounding tools do not use the electrical slits, just the ground pin, that third pin, which then makes it connected to the ground in your home. So you can actually have indoor healing tools that are conductive, using conductive fabrics, and then you can plug it into that ground pin and be connected to the ground that's grounding all of the electrical equipment in your home. Or if you want to bypass wiring altogether, you can run a little conductive cord, a line out the window or out the door, and put the ground stake that you just mentioned directly in the earth yourself, and doesn't have to have anything to do with the home. Whatever's on the other end of that ground line is going to be grounded, and so will you the minute you touch it. So I provide, you know, I'm a big fan of actually touching the earth outside because there's so many other, I mean, you know, there's, you know, vitamin D from the UV, you know, exposure, there's fresh air, there's increased ventilation. The UV light is germicidal and viricidal, which is really great during this social distancing pandemic time. So, and the fresh air and the increased ventilation is really crucial as well. So there's other reasons to be outside. There's microbiomes that you want to be exposed to outside. So there's a lot of reasons to go outside and live outside, but for, you know, it's not realistic for everyone. Some people really are recovering from something, or they are housebound, or they have mobility issues. And so more realistically, if they can put a ground stake or run a ground line from a grounded outlet, they can also be grounded indoors for longer periods of time. Because when you're outside, I mean, I love grounding, and I still find it a challenge to do it for more than a few minutes at a time because of how busy we are. So I do have some grounding practices I do throughout my day where I go outside for a little touch base, 5-10 minutes. But if you want to be grounded for hours because you're really trying to resolve some inflammation in the body, or maybe you've gone decades without grounding, so you want to go decades directly grounding instead of just a few minutes, that's why there's indoor grounding tools to help.
1: So that begs the question, do we get more benefit if we're actually grounded for longer periods of time?
2: Yes. So there's no time too short because grounding is as quick as flipping a light switch on in the whole room, you know, being illuminated. So if you, I don't believe that it has to be 30 minutes or longer, like some people say. If you can touch one leaf while you're checking the mail, do that. You know, in an instant, medical studies show that the muscle tension in your muscles, so that we did a study on the trapezius muscles, and grounding through your foot, in less than 1 second, the muscle tension in your shoulders and in your head are decreased. So, like, there's no time too short, even if it's just a minute. But yes, I agree with you. Longer and longer medical studies. We've had studies that span a couple hours, studies that span a couple days, studies that span a couple weeks. And it does show cumulative benefit because now you're recharging basically your electrical body and your electrical gel that's waiting to be recharged for longer periods of time. So just like charging that cell phone, you know, you're going to get more benefits over time. And that is revealed in the medical literature. At first, it's just muscle tension and increased circulation and your brain waves go into a healing pattern. But over time, it has an impact on your metabolism and your thyroid and your blood sugar levels and chronic inflammatory states over time, it shows that your blood markers of inflammation decrease when you ground for longer. So if you're just grounding for a second, I wouldn't expect, pain to go away and your blood inflammatory markers to go down and your cortisol to go down and your sleep to be better. But I would say that your muscle tension will decrease immediately, your mood may lift, and you might not get that headache you were going to get. So there's short-term benefits, but then there's long-term benefits in terms of preventing chronic disease, I think, when you make it cumulative over time.
1: Well, I'm thinking of one of the things that we could do, if this works, I'm going to ask you, would this be a good one? Like, if we're checking our phone instead of doing it indoors, just go outside, maybe sit on a bench, but take your shoes off and put your feet either on the cement, or if it's grass, then on it, better even still, directly on the grass, while you're checking your phone. And you're not going to be bored with that. No. Because...
2: And it doesn't have to add... Yeah. The first thing you can think about is, what indoor activities am I doing that I can move outside? So like you said, you can take your laptop outside if you're working from home. You can take your cell phone outside. You can take a book outside. If you have to do physical therapy stretches or yoga... take it outside. I like to try and challenge people to take one meal a day outside, even if it's just your morning cup of coffee, or maybe it's your lunch on your lunch break. Maybe it's a picnic dinner with the kids when you get home. If you can think of an indoor activity that you can move outside, I am all for that, because then it doesn't become adding anything to your to-do list at all. It's just moving an indoor activity outside. Great.
1: And another thing that you suggest is to get in touch with your favorite place, whatever that is. If you live close to the ocean, maybe it might be a beach, it might be a stream or a pond, it might be a particular tree,
2: yes.
1: It might be a mountain or a hill. So tell us how that is a benefit to find a kind of place,
2: yeah,
1: that we love to be. And that's encouraging to get us outside.
2: Yeah, I think everybody resonates with something that feels comforting to them in nature. So some people are mountain people, some people are lake people, some people are beach people, some people are, like to fish, some people just love to garden. If you can take a few minutes and really go inward and say, where do I feel the most at peace? Or where do I feel the most present? Or where do I just, my mind, I get in the zone. It could even be my favorite. It doesn't even have to be a natural setting. It could be my favorite patch of sidewalk, honestly, where my kids and I always play tic-tac-toe with chalk, or where I go get my favorite cup of coffee every Sunday morning. It can be on the sidewalk. It can be cement. It can be your favorite tree. But to have a touchstone that you can come back to over and over again, and to build a wellness pattern, and to say, once a week I'm going to go, or every year I'm going to vacation it because my heart needs the ocean. So every year I'm going to save up and do that and make it a grounding vacation. Or if I like yoga and I'm going to go on a yoga retreat, or I like meditating, so I find my favorite meditation spot. It just, to have a place that's a touchstone is so crucial, because then when something, if something ever goes wrong, or you have stress, or you feel overwhelmed, you innately go back to that touchstone place. That is that tree that you have visited every day for 3 years straight, and it's going to still be there for you. Or that's that body of water that the minute I start floating in that, I cut everything else that's my bills and my finances that are overwhelmed. It's gone for a minute, or whatever it is. So find something that resonates with you, with nature, and make it your touchstone, so that it's there in good times and in bad.
1: That reminds me of a body of water. What about swimming pools?
2: Mm-hmm.
1: Can we ground in swimming pools?
2: Yes. So a lot of swimming pools are naturally grounded. If they're cement and they aren't plastic, then they're grounded. And you don't even have to be in the pool. The cement around the edge is grounded. So when you're walking up to get in, or the steps, they're grounded. And usually the little metal ladder in that pool is grounded. And you don't even have to be swimming in it. You could have one fingertip or a toe over the edge in the water, and then you're grounded. So most pools, especially if they're cement or concrete, are grounded. And if they're plastic, you can actually also ground those, because they have... Do you know that aquariums are grounded to reduce stress on fish? So it's like, why aren't human beings doing this? I don't know. But if you look on, Amazon, or you go to your local fish dealer, or you go to an aquarium, they ground all these tanks of water to keep it grounded for the animals inside. And so you can actually ground your pool the same way. So even if it's plastic, you just drop a little ground probe in, and then you use the ground stake, and you're grounded. Your pool's grounded as well.
1: That's such a important point. If we do that for fish in our aquarium, my goodness.
2: I don't get it. Why are we doing it for us? I don't know.
1: Yeah, it's exactly.
2: Well, there is an interesting application where there is some awareness that we need that resonance to bathe our bodies in, because they do put that Schumann frequency on space shuttles and in space stations so that human beings can still have that resonance, because it's disturbing to be disconnected to it, actually. So for mental health, but it's not the same as being directly grounded. It's just reproducing a vibrational frequency that you're resonating with that's comforting. But I did talk to multiple astronauts, and they all said, if you want to feel a craving, go, 200,000 plus miles away from the Earth and see what your desire is to just return to. I mean, they wanted to kiss the ground when they got off their spaceship, shuttle. So,
1: yeah.
2: Really interesting.
1: To see that jewel out into space and just the longing to be connected to it. That also takes me to another whole subject. If we're walking on grass, what about pesticides?
2: Yeah.
1: Lawns are filled with pesticides and things like that. So talk about that.
2: It's nice to be aware of it. A lot of times you don't even know what they do if it's a public space. I mean, you don't even know. So the best thing you can do is to wait till after a rain if you don't know and go, because that will wash any residues off. And then so that's the safest time to ground. If it's your own yard, obviously try and use organic pesticides and fertilizers if you possibly can. And then the other thing is just to, if it's a public

0: supposed to allow their dogs to pee and poop on the grass. Mm-hmm. They have a special, where I live, a designated place. But no. People don't follow that. And it makes me so sad because I love the feeling of walking barefoot in grass. Yeah. I love that feeling. Maybe it takes me back to my childhood.
1: That's one of the reasons I wrote this book, because I feel like if people really understood that the health of our body is dependent on the health of the planet, and we want, you know, the more we nurture the planet, the more we're giving back to ourselves. And I really feel like hopefully over time, just like we were talking about hospital architecture, hopefully over time we'll adapt to incorporate that more. So hopefully over time we will stop treating yards and green spaces like something to be viewed and manicured and sprayed cosmetically, but like an actual living room, an extension of our living room. And so we keep them fresh and healthy and accessible, and we don't put chemicals on it, and we respect if someone's going to be using the space, and we don't let our dogs use it as a toilet. So, yeah.
0: Right. I'm here with Dr. Laura Conover, and she is a holistic physician and the author of The Earth Prescription, Discover the Healing Power of Nature with Grounding Practices for Every Season. And if you want to know more about her, you can go to her website, intuition-physician.com, or you can get there through the New Dimensions website, newdimensions.org. I'm Justine Willis-Toms. 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

0: I'm here with Dr. Laura Conover, and we're talking about Earth Prescription, which is the name of her book, and it's about grounding or earthing. And I would love to talk about a little bit about EMFs. A lot of people are very, very sensitive to these electromagnetic fields. What can you say about that and how they affect our health and what we can do to help mitigate that?
1: Mm-hmm. So I 100%, I'm glad you brought it up in this context, because this confirms that conductive medicine really needs to be a field, because not only can we use it to enhance our health, but it has harmful effects on our health because of how conductive we are. There's not a cell in your body that's not conductive and affected by frequencies. And that's a good thing when we're touching the earth, but it's not a great thing when we're introducing all these man-made sources of electromagnetic radiation, right? So we don't really 100% know what the long-term effects are from that. So the best thing I can say is a good general game plan is to ground during the day when you can, whenever you can, and make it an intentional part of your day. And then to shield at night, because there are fabrics that shield these frequencies, some better than others. So, but you can, I hope over time, it just becomes normal that we create homes with wallpaper and bedding, you know, sheets and stuff out of shielding materials, so that we can kind of keep things we don't want in our personal environment out. So, but yeah, I'm glad you brought it up, because exactly because we're so conductive and we're so primed to be resonant with the earth is exactly why we're also so vulnerable to man-made frequencies. And, you know, it's a lot of people are particularly sensitive. And what I think about that is that they're actually just in touch with their body, because I think we all are. But I think people are out of touch. So when someone says, it doesn't bother me, I never get a headache from it, it doesn't make me tired, I don't get fatigue from being on Zoom all day, it's fine, but they're probably just, I know that their physical tissues are receiving that radiation, but they're just not aware of it. So when someone says, I'm electro-hypersensitive, I get drained, I get a headache, I can't do it after a few minutes, I start seeing double, I know that they're really connected to their body and they're really physically feeling the effects that every cell is going through with these exposures. So to me, we're all electro-hypersensitive. It's just, are you aware of it?

0: or not.
1: Ah, okay. So we're all equally receiving this.
0: Yeah, just like we're all equal. I mean, we all have the ability to be instantly grounded, and some people find an immediate relief. It's palpable when you touch the earth and they feel the stress drain out of their body. Other people don't feel a difference at all, but I know if I hook them up to an EEG or an EKG or an EMG and I measure the electrical activity of their body, I know it's improving and they're receiving benefits whether they feel it or not. So same on the flip side. I know that it's all stressful to everybody, whether we feel it or not.
1: If we're doing our grounding every day for some period of time and we're not feeling it, not to worry about that?
0: Absolutely. Yeah. Because you're not, you know, most people can't feel when their capillary dilates, or they can't feel if inflammation drops a little bit, or they might not be able to feel if their absorption or their metabolism picks up a little bit. I mean, it's not something that you, it's just a background hum of your body. It's just the vibe of your body. So some people can't feel every little nuance. And we're not meant to. We don't need to micromanage those cellular processes. What we want to do is just maintain wellness. Mm-hmm. And so grounding is just a huge part of that, whether you feel it or not.
1: So going into, like, your book, in your book, you go through the different seasons and what people can do. Now, some of us who live in very cold climes, like the Midwest, for example, it gets very, very, very cold.
0: Yeah.
1: I mean, what if we're living in South Dakota or North Dakota wintertime?
0: Then I would say, if you really severe conditions and you can't go outside, I would utilize a ground rod. I mean, any stick of metal. I mean, even just a stake from your camping tent, you know, anything aluminum or stainless steel or copper, and then with a conductive cord. If you buy a ground cord, that's great. It should have like a little safety mechanism in place to prevent like a lightning strike from going up the cord. But I just want to say this to your readers, because you probably have a bunch of do-it-yourself type of, you know, people that you can very easily use any, put in a ground rod and put any conductive wire inside and clip it to a sheet of aluminum foil and have an entirely grounded floor if you want. I mean, you can make your own tools, but make sure you put some kind of fuse or resistor in the line that will short out just in case of a lightning strike, because since it's so conductive, it will conduct any kind of, you know, surge. So I just wanted to mention that to your listeners.
1: Right. I remember my grandmother's house, they had lightning rods on the house. Mm-hmm. Because it was up on a hill. And
0: mm-hmm. Yeah. And just like you wouldn't want to take a bath necessarily, like if, you know, if there's lightning, in case of a lightning strike to the house, you wouldn't want to be in a body of water. It's the same thing. I mean, you're grounding. And so either don't ground when there's lightning, or make sure your line has a safety mechanism, which they usually do.
1: You could even make your own, like if you had a grounding rod or mm-hmm. stake, mm-hmm. and then you had a conductive wire, and then mm-hmm. you attached it to something.
0: So
1: I think
0: easy.
1: You suggest like a cookie sheet.
0: Yes, anything. You could literally.
1: And then you could sleep on that.
0: Yes, absolutely, 100%. There's even tape, like a conductive aluminum tape that you could just run across your bed sheet and just clip it to the edge of the tape, and then that whole tape is grounded and you could sleep on that. A lot of people take something soft like window screen that's made out of metal, and window screen is much softer than like a cookie sheet. So a lot of people do that. You can even just have an alligator clip on the end of that cord and just clip it to your bra strap or your waistband. It doesn't have to be a large body surface, right? Because your whole body gets grounded if one cell is grounded. So if you are just touching the end of that wire with one fingertip or have it tucked into your waistband, you're still as grounded as if it was head to toe.
1: So it's not the waistband, it's because it's putting it against your skin.
0: Right, yeah, holding it against your skin.
1: So it's even the bra strap, it's because it's clipping to the bra strap, but it's resting on your skin.
0: 100%.
1: And that's an important thing, isn't it?
0: Yes. Yes, perfect.
1: Yeah. So I like the idea of the screen.
0: Yeah.
1: Like you can, I guess, in a hardware store, buy just a little piece of screen.
0: Yeah.
1: What does it now? Are all screens, are they all metal? How would you know?
0: I'm not sure. You'd have to look at the composition of it, but any metal is conductive. So you just double check what it's made out of. I'm sure they have polyester.
1: But that would give you kind of grounding while you're sleeping. That could be hours.
0: Or you could even use that as a liner for like an indoor garden bed if you were growing, or houseplants. And you can ground the pots or the soil of the plants you're growing. And then when you touch the plant that's growing out of that grounded soil, you're grounded from a plant that's inside your house. So there's so many ways.
1: So you're saying like you'd set the pot on top of this screen.
0: I would put a screen inside the pot.
1: Oh, inside the pot.
0: And then put soil on it. And then clip a cord to the edge.
1: To the edge of the pot.
0: Of the,
1: No, the screen.
0: If it's you might be right with the pot, because if it's out of like terracotta or something natural, it would be still groundable. But if you want to put a grounding screen, or if you just even have another little stake, like say you have a little metal stakes from your tent, you put one outside and you put one in your plant. It could just be two stakes and then a cord clipping to both. That's it.
1: And then you touch the leaf of that.
0: Yes. I have a video showing me touching a leaf. I have a grounded plant and it has a really long tendril. And I touch the tippiest leaf as far away from the pot as possible, and I'm still grounded.
1: That's fantastic. Yeah. That's fantastic. These are all such great ideas. One of the things that popped for me, you talked about eating, and you talked about how some of us have substituted eating for grounding. Can you speak about that?
0: I just really believe that after, you know, practicing medicine for more than 20 years, there's just this innate craving. We all have it. And it's the strongest sometimes in the people who are the quote unquote healthiest, the ones that, you know, but they're disconnected. They're not grounded. And that's the missing piece. So you can have a raw vegan or, you know, diet of fresh pressed juices, and you can meditate and you can sleep really well and take supplements. But if you're not grounding, there's no substitute. So you can still have this craving. And so it's insatiable. We need to have our bodies physically connected to something bigger than us. It's super comforting. Your sleep gets deeper. Your stress levels go down. Your muscle tension goes down. Your cortisol goes down. In other words, when you are touching and connected to the earth, you feel safer. And so we are just living in this kind of defensive stress mode. And we know that we need the earth, but we don't cognitively know it. So we take deeper breaths, which is great, but the air is made from the earth. Or we try and optimize our eating or food, which is great because food, it's a way of getting the earth into us, but we're not actually grounding still. And so I've noticed that even trying to work with people on their diet or to take deep breaths or to have filtered water, it's indirect ways to get the earth inside of us. There's no substitute. So when I tell them, go outside and touch the earth, often that was the missing piece. And I did a weight loss and grounding study, and participants were only instructed to touch the earth outside 15 minutes a day and don't change their diet, don't exercise more, nothing. And the majority of them, over 60% of them, started losing about a pound a week just because that was resetting their metabolism and fulfilling this craving that doesn't otherwise go away.
1: That's amazing. That's amazing. So what are the things that we can do to enhance grounding, like I think he's just staying hydrated, different things.
0: Yeah. So the only thing that conductivity in the human body really need is fluid, hydration, and minerals. And then it needs a fresh surface. So you need, like if you have a thick dead callus, it's kind of like a little bit insulatory barrier, like thick hair would be, you know, it's insulatory. So you want to make sure you're exfoliated if possible. I think I always joke about that. I can give you a prescription to get a pedicure. It's justified, medically justified, you know, get your feet fresh or your hands or whatever surface of skin, or a dry brush your skin, and drink really good water and stay hydrated. Because if you have a piece of lumber that's dried out, even though it's natural, it will not conduct grounding conductivity energy. It won't. It has to be living with fluid, and same with our body. So if we're dehydrated, that is a barrier to conductivity. And then lastly, a lot of us are mineral deficient. So putting mineral drops in your water, or making sure you eat a lot of fresh fruits and vegetables, or taking a mineral supplement, because conductivity does depend on electrolytes, which is why when you sweat a lot, you know, you drink the Gatorade or whatever, kind of that idea of staying hydrated, mineral rich, and having fresh surfaces of skin.
1: Oh, Laura, you've been a wealth of information and inspiration for us to get outside and ground ourselves. This has been a most enlightening conversation. Thank you so much for being with us.
0: Thank you so much. I appreciate it.
1: I've been speaking with Dr. Laura Conover. She's a holistic physician and the author of The Earth Prescription: Discover the Healing Power of Nature with Grounding Practices for Every Season. 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
3: 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And this is Taj, and this is my first song, and it's actually how it feels today. It's called Glorious by Mom Muse.

And this is a Rumi poem that was put to music called God is Not in the Sky. Look inside you. I Found You Inside Me by Rumi.

That is a poem by Rumi that was put to music by P for Poetry. And it's the perfect entry into what I'm going to talk about today. So how is it that we know right from wrong, even if we validate our hurtful actions, even if we come from dysfunctional families? Somewhere inside we know the truth. All of the universal truths are preserved in each of us. And how is that? Lies and inaccuracies cannot live long because ultimately the soul will reject them. Lies require newer and newer masks. You have to keep making stuff up, right? And you might get caught. This is why there have been so many different social orders. From feudalism to communism to socialism to capitalism, we're trying to find the lost truth that we all feel is possible. And we feel this possibility in our soul. And with the way the world and society is today, it seems that we're moving further and further away from truth. Not all of us, but when you look at it as a whole, you can see that because you know what it is inside you. Why is it that we don't believe that the truth is hidden within us? Why is it we think we have to find it outside of us? Is it because it seems like it means we will have to change our lives to live in the truth? This truth strives to be seen every day. The eternity of nature shows itself to us each day. The eternity of God's creations show themselves to us each day. Well, imagine a redwood seed. All of the memory of how to become a tree lives in the center of this seed. It will become a beautiful tree just by being fed by dirt, sun, and water. It doesn't become a rose or a lilac tree or a palm tree. When this tree creates new seeds, each of these will also become large redwoods. And all the information it needs is stored in that tiny seed, just like the original. All the information that the Creator has put into the original seed is in all of the seeds. And this information never changes. And we are the same. The original information is still in all of us, that original spark of the Creator, that brilliance and light is our birthright. So if God created us in His, her likeness, then that truth is in each of us, even if it's covered up by social beliefs and rituals. We may change the outside of the package, and we may change our beliefs because of the different people we are influenced by. But still, the truth remains.

freedom. Breathing. We are from heat. The electric one. Does the shock you see?

0: And that's Pharrell Williams with Freedom. Kind of felt like a perfect spot for that song. So how are we to discover the truth that has been instilled in us from conception? What method can we use to find the truth within? Isn't the truth about freedom? The way to find the truth is with our feelings. We have access to all of the information that is in the universe within us. Can you free yourself from beliefs that you've taken on? Beliefs that may have been imposed upon you? Most of our beliefs from childhood come from the people around us, and we said yes to what they told us because we had to. We had to survive, and we didn't know any better most of the time. The way to know the truth is to use your feelings. So much information, so many truths, have been changed over and over again to suit the needs of the ruling culture. Many cultures completely destroyed the memories of their enemies by complete decimation of the people and their language. And as we know, these methods were done to control the people left. New stories were created so that the leaders would be obeyed. And can you see that even happening now? It's still happening now. With the internet, with AI, it's crazy when you really start to notice. So how do you know the difference? How can you feel it in yourself? Every language has history within it, just by the terminology that has been developed. When a new language is imposed upon a culture, and new interests are praised or debased, science or religion, for example, this can control the thinking and feelings of the people. This is still happening today through education in our schools. Not just us. I just heard this story about something that happened in Singapore in the 70s. They only wanted them to have 2 children. And if they had more, 3 or 4, they were just brutalized. And now all those people that grew up in the 60s and 70s are not having children. So because they were brainwashed, they saw signs, they heard it in schools. And now their population is going backwards. So now they're paying people to have a third kid. They're asking people to come in to create families. It's so amazing. You can see it perfectly still happening today. It happens all the time. We are being brainwashed to act nicely or correctly, to fit in, and not even have original thoughts. Why else do children have to memorize so much information? Well, and think about it now with AI, you know, people are writing music and writing articles and stories, and they're bringing their information from works that other people have created. So it's not going to be original. It's just going to be put together by something else. So then where does original thought go? Brainwashing. This is a very interesting word, to wash our brain. And here's the definition. Make someone adopt radically different beliefs by using systematic and often forcible pressure. Here's a quote. The organization could brainwash young people. Synonyms: indoctrinate, condition, re-educate, persuade, influence, propagandize, inculcate. The evidence is compelling that these cult members were indeed brainwashed. End quote. Brainwashing is the attempt to change the thoughts and beliefs of another person against their will. In psychology, the study of brainwashing, often referred to as thought reform, falls into the sphere of social influence. Oh, that's very interesting. The good thing is, the truth can never be lost. We wake up to feelings that we cannot understand, and eventually these feelings will overcome us. And we make changes in our life. Many times this happens at the end of our lives, but more often than not, we begin to feel the truth much earlier when we finally have time. We are being controlled by our fears. What if you knew there was nothing to fear? So I have a couple of PSA announcements.
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2: 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I'm your host, Disc Jockey Jackson. 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In 1863, Charles Tickham bought 3,016 acres of Kula lands from the Hawaiian Kingdom to raise cattle and sheep. 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In 1877, Kilauea Sugar Plantation Company expanded the town. 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People came from all around the world to live and work in Kilauea. 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
4: 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The Lava Lava Beach Club at the Kauai Shores Hotel in Kapa'a features Sheldon Espina, rotating with Danny DeFries from 6 to 9. 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On the South Shore, Merriman's Fish House at the Kukui'ula Shopping Center in Poipu features Auntie Kawilani Kahale Kai from 5:30 to 7:30. The Seaview Terrace at the Grand Hyatt in Poipu features Kyla Benz from 7:30 to 9:30. On the west side, the Koke'e Lounge in Koke'e features Nick Castillo from 12:30 to 3. And Japanese Grandmas in Hanapepe features Russell Wellington from 6 to 8. Mahalo Nui Loa. Have a great Hawaiian day.
0: And this is Taj with Transformational Tea. And this song is Andra Day, Rise Up.

And that was Andra Day with Rise Up. You could see the video. It's really amazing. It's about a man who's a quadriplegic. It's amazing. So we have been taught that we were made in the image and likeness of God. This is what the Bible says. But what does that mean? What are the features or attitudes that are like God? Think about this for a moment. When we go to sleep, the body rests, and another aspect of us, another part of our consciousness, is no longer bound by earthly limitations. We may travel and remember the places we go. We may analyze past events and future possibilities. We feel limitless in our dreams. We can expand into unlimited creativity with this part of ourselves. It is totally unlimited and works in bringing the thoughts with which we will create in our 3D life. As we dream our creations in our sleep, we then bring them into form. The harmony that comes from this creation depends upon how in alignment these are with our divine plan and the strength of the inspiration from which it comes. We can't just have a dream and not have it be something good. It's got to be good for us and for mankind. We've been told that only God, Source, can create. If we are made in her image and likeness, then we are the son or daughter of the son of the son of the son. So if God's thoughts and dreams are what we are creating, the action of these dreams, all form and matter, and we come from these thoughts, then human thoughts must be creating human actions. Then we are all creators, and we are all free to create. We use our dreams to create. And what are we trying to create? Well, we keep creating things to earn a living, to eat good food and sleep in a nice place, to travel by car or boat or airplane. Is that enough? Is there really anything to be improved upon that comes from God's dreams? We as humans aren't making anything original. We take what has been created in nature and we use it to create something else. All of the things we need have been given to us in abundance, and it's our choice in what we do with them. We have all the different energies for creating anything we want. We have every emotion, and it is our choice to react from the past or respond in the present. And creations come from the present. To be in balance with all the different energies, or to allow ourselves to be controlled by hurtful energies. Doubt, resentment, anger, fear, these are all energies that seem to control us. And at times they seem to be stronger and more powerful than the energies of love, joy, and confidence. All of these energies can balance each other out. It's just how you focus them. Focusing on love, joy, and confidence, releasing anything that blocks that. It's possible every day. We're all part of the divine dream, and none of these energies is higher than the other unless we let it be. We've forgotten that we have choice. It's a very important word, choice, to balance or pacify our emotions. The energy of love and inspiration are the most powerful of the energies. It can hold back all the challenging energies. Love can bring all the energies into harmony. The fire of love, when deeply felt, can change your whole life. The love and acceptance of oneself. That's the most powerful thing that we can do. Because if we can love and accept ourselves, then we can love and accept others. Nature is a self-sufficient creation. It wasn't created by humans. When something dies, it does not disappear. It decays and feeds another creation. The creative light of creation that is seen in the stars reflects to us the light that we are. So the next time you go out, really look at the starlight and allow that stellar light to come in and participate in you.
As much as we allow the sun to come in and be part of us, that's what heals us and expands us and gives us energy, we can do with the stars. We are continuously creating like gods, one progeny at a time. And this creation continues, one generation after another. We were given everything by the divine, and we emanate this light in every cell. And have we forgotten this? So we don't see it in ourselves, and thus we can't see it in others? This particle of the divine was put into each of us, and because of this, we can connect with that divine on the inner levels directly. When we let go of our vanities and our fears, we can allow our feelings to really be felt. This part of us knows and remembers everything. It reveals itself as we love and accept all parts of ourselves. And to experience this, we need to spend quiet time with ourselves, listening to the inner voice, the inner light, the inner fire that is the divine. We have this incredible ability to love and appreciate, or to judge and destroy just with a glance. We can create emotions in others and feelings of joy or fear. Which do you choose? Every single day, it's a choice. This is Isla Nerio with Let It In.

And that was Isla Nerio with Let It In, and she just had a loop machine on a desk, and she sang that completely with no music, not instrumental, just her amazing voice. This is Sting with Why Should I Cry For You?

And that was Katarina Rain with Lion of Love. Great new song. Let's see what we have next. So I will not see you until the end of the month. And you never know what we're going to have or who we're going to have on. This is Shima Ahua with Eden.

I am enough. I am light. I am love. Yes. And this last piece is Alexia Chelum with The Power Is Here Now.

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Aloha and welcome to the Kauai Death Cafe, Death on the Radio. It's a death positive event. We're here today to soften how we approach the topic of death, dying, grief, rituals, and all the ideas and approaches from here at home and around the world. The show topics will range from today's show, what happens after you die on Kauai, to the practical side of things like paperwork. My name is Jennifer and I'm in studio with Susan, and we're here to facilitate the discussion, make introductions, and begin to ease into the idea of thinking about something we'll never be ready for, but we can prepare for our deaths.

0: We're not here to endorse, enforce, change your course. We're not doctors, lawyers, or professional counselors or therapists. Please call those folks directly. This show is meant to get us all comfortable with thinking about our deaths, with thinking about a plan for our loved ones after we've departed, and an idea of what we believe. In doing so, we're forced to look upon our lives. When we do this, we leave with a little more thankfulness, a little more love for ourselves, our lives, our loved ones, and what we've accomplished so far in this short period on Earth. Aloha and welcome. You're tuned into the Kauai Death Cafe, and you're in studio today with Susan and I. Hello, Susan.
1: Hello.
0: Welcome to Soulful Sunday with another edition of the Kauai Death Cafe. So I was thinking today to talk about some practical stuff. I think people have a lot of questions that kind of go on around the idea of what happens when you die, kind of after you die. And so something that we never really focus on the show is that I work at the mortuary. And so I have a great deal of knowledge about what happens when people die in different settings, and what can happen. So I think the premise of today's show is to discuss that, to kind of also drive home how important it is to maybe have some plans. You know, I know it's not something that we all sit around and really want to talk about, but, you know, being prepared can make things a little bit easier. On your own wishes, and then on your family too. So there was another scenario on there that I didn't write down, which is a donor death. So I thought of seven.
1: What's a donor death?
0: Like if you're an organ donor.
1: Oh, and you die, or?
0: Mm-hmm. What can you expect to happen when that happens? Because it's a whole different thing.
1: Huh.
0: Yeah.
1: Interesting.
0: Yeah. So I made a little list, and Susan's looking at it right now, and it just sort of says, you know, the first death we have on there is a hospice death. And so for people, what that looks like is it's somebody with a diagnosed disease. They've got about a 6-month window of their diagnosis. And if they die and they're part of that hospice program, then hospice will sign off on that death. Right? So you won't be a police case. You can avoid having an autopsy. You can avoid having to go to the morgue. You can go directly to the funeral home. Unless you're going to be buried at your own home, then we would have made the arrangements to keep you there. And basically you call the mortician. They sign off on everything because you still have to go through the electronic death registration system. That's going to catch you up with vital statistics, basically.
1: So what I'm thinking is that there's unattended death, and what you're saying is it is automatically, from what I understand, an unattended death unless hospice was involved.
0: Yeah.
1: So that's kind of very interesting, because unattended death means autopsies, mm-hmm. and a lot of stuff that you might have put on your forms that you don't want to happen, but
0: right.
1: what you've been telling me is that it doesn't matter
0: right.
1: if you have it on your form.
0: Yeah.
1: Because if nobody's there when you die and it's no hospice, then you get put through the ringer, so to speak.
0: Right. And so there's one scenario where there can be an unattended death, but you have better have been to the doctor's office within the last, you know, 3 months. 1 month, 1 week, you know, something like that. Maybe you have an underlying cause that your doctor knows that you're not treating, and he would feel comfortable signing off on that death, right? But when you die in a home setting, or you die at Kmart, or you die, you know, while you're driving your car down the street, we always have to omit foul play, you know, because it's one thing to be found dead in your home. But how do I know that someone didn't come in there and just hold a pillow over your head and kill you? You know?
1: Crazy.
0: Yeah. And a doctor could theoretically sign off on that, but he doesn't know that that didn't happen either.
1: Right.
0: Right? And, you know, to go from being just normal and going to your well check at the doctor to now all of a sudden you've died 3 weeks later, you know, that may not add up with him. So, you know, then what you're looking at is you're an unattended death. The police have to come to your house. They're going to write everything down. They're going to survey the scene, make sure that there's not anything that looks completely out of place. And then they may let the mortuary take you. And so you'd come back to the mortuary with me. And then if I can't get your doctor to sign off, then I have to take you from the mortuary up to Wilcox. And you have to go to the morgue there. And then what we'll do is we'll wait for the coroner, the state coroner, to come from Oahu to basically administer an autopsy. And he's not going to do that until there's enough work to do. He's not
1: so
0: just going to come over
1: in
0: for
1: the
0: you.
1: Box.
0: Yeah.
1: For a long time.
0: Yes.
1: And even though you said on all these papers that we fill out,
0: yeah,
1: even though you said absolutely no autopsy, your word doesn't mean anything.
0: No.
1: So that's why I'm looking at this list of things and I'm thinking, so what if I have all the papers and mm-hmm. all the everything? They're not going to listen to me mm-mm. unless
0: right.
1: they're whatever says.
0: And you know, when it's time for you to get signed up for hospice, right? Like you get if you even get to that point, because
1: yeah.
0: I can't sign you up for hospice because you're old. That's
1: well,
0: not
1: like you
0: a thing.
1: Said, when you said to the hospice nurse, I have a friend who wants to know this and that, and the friends and the nurse said, well, what's her prognosis?
0: Yeah.
1: And you were talking about me and you
0: yeah.
1: said, her knees hurt.
0: Her knees hurt. And they're like, that's not a hospice.
1: That's not yeah. enough.
0: That's not
1: but
0: enough.
1: I'll tell you, it's a beginning, because if my knees are hurting when I used to squat.
0: Yep.
1: Something's going on.
0: Something's
1: even
0: not right.
1: Even though it's not hospice ready. So
0: yeah, so they just try to say, you know, well, can I be in hospice now?
1: Yeah.
0: No.
1: Yeah, I would like to start now. The way I feel today, it's like, okay, put me in.
0: I'll take it. No, so you have to have a terminal illness and you have to be within 6 months. Now, that doesn't mean that if you get to that 6 months and you haven't died yet, that
1: they
0: you're in
1: you
0: trouble.
1: Off.
0: They don't throw you out.
1: No, they do take you off.
0: They can take you off if you graduate. But graduating means that actually, you know, this something has taken you from, you can still be terminal, but something has taken you from the state of now you can ambulate again. Like you're walking around,
1: oh, okay.
0: you know, you're still able to kind of get out a little bit. If you're able to ambulate, they usually will let you graduate. And some people want to graduate, and you just kind of go back to palliative care where you're still under the care of a doctor, but it's just not that doctor. Your palliative care doctor can sign off on your death as well. Mm. And so can your GP, but your GP is not what your usual specialist is going to be, you know?
1: Right.
0: If the GP is not comfortable on it and you have cancer or something like that, and you died unexpectedly from a treatment or something, you know, those doctors usually sign off very easily on that stuff. But cause of death is a real thing, and it has to be listed.
1: Well, that's only since the 50s.
0: Yeah.
1: They never had to put a cause of death, because it just could be old age.
0: Mm-hmm.
1: But in the 50s, you had to have a disease process on your death certificate, which is a weird thing when you think about it anyway. You can't just die of old age or
0: no, it's not allowed. That's not a thing.
1: Broken heart or something
0: not
1: like
0: a thing.
1: That. Yeah. So.
0: I had a toe tag and I wanted to read it because it says it's got two causes on there. It's got the cause of death, or it's got the I can't remember the verbiage on it. But one person filled it out on this tag that I had, and it was a, you know, it's a police tag. So the police officer wrote, cause of death, suicide. Reason, depression. Like the cop doesn't know that. Like,
1: right,
0: no, it
1: yeah.
0: should have said cause of death, asphyxiation. Reason, suicide.
1: Uh-huh.
0: Right? Because you were hung
1: or
0: something,
1: oh, yeah.
0: you know.
1: Or
0: but
1: the
0: even
1: reason
0: then,
1: you can't even know.
0: Even then, I could still string somebody up in the house and act like it was a suicide, right? That
1: right.
0: still has to have an autopsy. So your loved one just went through all of this peril. They killed themselves. You had to see this scene, and then now they have to go and get an autopsy.
1: Right.
0: You know? They want to find out, you know, a lot of things. A lot of things hinge on how we die.
1: Trust. They hinge on, we no longer can trust someone that they really died what they said they died from. Oh, there's the phone.
0: Right.
1: Somebody's calling in.
0: Let's answer. Hold on 1 second. Hey, this is Jenna. Hi, this is Jenna. Let's see. Hold on. Caller one. Oh, I think we are not on the air anymore. Hold on.
1: Hello?
0: Teresa, you can try to give us a call back. We just tried to take a call, but it got dropped. Yeah, so, you know, and then this brings up an issue for people. I mean, you're Jewish. You have pretty strict burial rules if you wanted to adhere to your ancient custom. You know, to your ritual.
1: Which is 24 hours, I think. Is that what it is?
0: Mm-hmm.
1: Yeah.
0: But part of the reason I wanted to have this conversation was so that you really understand how much time goes by. And
1: how out of control you really are. They have us fill out and pay money for all of these this paperwork.
0: Yep.
1: It doesn't mean nothing.
0: It's all of your estate plan and everything. If there is not a person standing right there through your end of life, you know what I mean? And especially when you die, you know, you're going to be, you know, there's a lot of moving around. You're going to go miles. You're going to be, you know, transported around for miles.
1: Yeah.
0: So.
1: And there doesn't seem, I mean, what ponders to me is there doesn't seem to be any way around determining your own process when you die. You know, it's like I want to be buried in my backyard, but I have to go through the county and so much rigmarole that I don't think I have the brain cells or the bandwidth, as they say.
0: It's interesting. I went to the county to talk to them about a home burial kind of recently. You know, and it was out in Hyena, and it was an old Hawaiian family. And the county was like, what's going to happen when they sell the property and, you know, their brother wants to go there and see?
1: Right.
0: Or go there and be with the ipu or whatever. And they were really deterrent. And so it made you feel like if I didn't know that that was a possibility and that it can really be done, I really had to push back, you know? And a normal person going in would probably just take no for an answer.
1: Well, all I could think of is I don't know how to get through those people.
0: Yeah.
1: You know, and I'm sure they have good reason.
0: Mm-hmm.
1: You know, like I never heard that one, but it's a fairly legitimate reason.
0: Yeah, and it was interesting. I kind of did some footwork because I didn't really know who it was that was the governing factor in the allowance of that. And so I went to the burial council, and they couldn't even tell me that it was the county planning commission, the planning commission where
1: right.
0: I go get a building permit.
1: Right.
0: Is where you go and get the permit to dig a hole and bury someone on your property. And that makes sense because then they might have an inventory of what's going on your property.
1: Well, what I told you I was going to do when I wanted to be buried, when I decided I wanted to be buried on my property,
0: yeah.
1: I was going to make a little plaque that said, these are not Hawaiian bones.
0: And bury it when they're with yourself, yeah.
1: Yeah, so that nobody would dig me up and, you know, start a whole hoo-ha.
0: Uh-huh.
1: Because, no, these are anybody's bones.
0: Yep. Yep.
1: But I'm giving my bones to Jenna anyway because she wants a skeleton.
0: Yeah, I'm going to get Susan's bones. So I've been going through that too. Like maybe I'll bury you in my backyard for 3 years and then exhume you, and that would be how I got your bones and how they'd be clean. Or partial cremation, it's still out. I don't know.
1: Yeah, because you can't bury me in your backyard any more than my backyard.
0: Well, at least I live there. You know, and I own my property.
1: Well, we own our property. My son will still live there, but you just never know generations down the line.
0: Mm-hmm.
1: So,
0: but I know that if it was my backyard, and I was going to let you
1: be buried.
2: Decompose, right? So we do the 3-foot burial so that you're aerated, and it would happen the quickest. And then seemingly in about 3 years, I could exhume you and your whole body would still be full.
1: And you can wire us. Yeah, mm-hmm. Well, the same thing with my land, because my son's going to inherit my land.
2: Yeah.
1: So it's going to be in the family, but,
2: yep.
1: You know, for how many generations? Yeah, it gets so complicated.
2: We're going to take a break really quick. I've got a PSA for ocean safety. We'll be right back. 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

0: That was a little blind faith. Can't find my way home. That was after we played Into the Mystic by Van Morrison. I love those two songs. I had a patient that just passed away, and we were listening to those songs. And they were great. Anyways, we are in studio, Jenna and Susan. You're listening to the Kauai Death Cafe, and we are talking about what happens when you die on Kauai. And, you know, it's a small town place here. We don't have a coroner on our island. So I did a removal the other day. It was unattended, but the guy had died about 3 days before I got there to pick him up. And his doctor was comfortable on signing off on the death, like the cause of death. But after I did the removal, it was about 11 p.m. and then I had to go to Wilcox and I had to have a pronouncement. And what that looks like is I park the hearse out back. I go into the front of the ER. I basically sign in like I'm signing into triage at the ER. And then I have this paper and the doctor goes, oh, you need a pronouncement. So then he sees me, they let me out the back door, and then he comes out back. In the meantime, I unzip the person and I have the door open. He comes to the back and he just takes his stethoscope and he listens for a heartbeat. And then he writes down the time of death. So the time of death that is recorded on your death certificate was not when he actually died. It was when he was pronounced dead. Mm-hmm. So that's another thing that is not exactly true, right? We know that he, according to the presentation of his body and the story of the family, died 3 days prior to this, right? Mm-hmm. But on his death certificate, it's going to say the day I picked him up and the time that I took him to the hospital to get that pronouncement. Mm-hmm. Say they had called the ambulance. The ambulance probably would charge you an arm and a leg to take you from your home to the hospital, have this pronouncement, and then put you in the morgue there. That can happen, but it's going to cost your family $2,000 because you're going to have to take that ambulance ride.
1: And insurance doesn't cover that?
0: No, you're dead.
1: So your insurance doesn't work anymore?
0: Insurance is only good for life, people. Now, well, that brings me to another point. So there's something called a burial policy, right?
1: Yeah.
0: So if you wanted to prepay for your burial or prepay for your cremation, you can do that. The policies that get sold around here are called Global Alliance. It's an insurance company. And they're sold through affiliated mortuaries. So the mortuary I work at, we use Global Alliance. But just because you bought the policy from me and from our mortuary doesn't mean that it has to be used at our mortuary.
1: That's good.
0: It somewhat locks the price of things in for you. So, you know, just say you pass away, you knew you were going to have a direct cremation with a little bit of refrigeration and maybe like transporting you from wherever the death occurred. That would look like, you know, a $3,500 to $4,000 deal.
1: Wow.
0: So say you're in California and you die and you know that you're not going to have a viewing and your family doesn't need to see you before you die here on Kauai. So we might not go through the trouble of transporting your body back here. You can make the decision to take that policy to any mortuary in that state that you've died in and they'll honor it. Mm. The problem is that they won't. Like sometimes the price is different, so there could be a balance, you know. Mm. Our mortuary, because it's a hometown, down home, non-corporate situation, when we see things like this coming at us, the mortician tries to work with you so that there's not an auxiliary bill, right? But if you come in and you've only purchased the basic package and now all of a sudden your family wants X, Y, and Z on top of it, then we take that credit against it and then tell you how much that's going to be.
1: So what if you had no money? What do people do if you know, they don't have any money set aside for all that.
0: So what happens is you basically become ward of the state, right? And the way that it works is we have, there's three mortuaries here on Kauai. There's one in Lihue, there's one in Kailua, and there's one in Lawai. And what happens is we get the calls to pick up from the mortuary, I'm sorry, to pick up from the morgue at Wilcox, because that's where most of the unclaimed are. Mm-hmm. They've died in the hospital. Nobody knows what to do with them. What the state does is they call us and tell us, they dispatch us to go and pick people up. And at that point in time, the state covers the cost of a cremation. But then...
1: You don't get your ashes. Is that what you told me?
0: You don't get your ashes unless someone starts looking for you. So we save everything for 3 years at the minimum, uh-huh. right? We save people for 3 years. I think maybe it's only a year that they actually have to save people or save their ashes for to be collected by the family members. Of course, you're looking for next of kin right away. You know, police cases are unattended deaths, and usually the detectives start to try to find your family straight away. When they can't, you know, you can't just have people sitting around for extended amounts of time. Everything is very small. Like the chill at my work is only like only five people can fit in the chill at my job. And I know in Kailua, I think maybe she can get 9 in there. Maybe. And the morgue at Wilcox is 17, but it used to be like 6.
1: So they have to get more because there's more people here and there's more people dying, obviously.
0: Yeah, I mean, it seems like there's an average. Our mortuary is about 30 a month. You know, so you're looking at one a day. And I think that the volume is basically the same for other people. So an unattended, unclaimed death, what happens is the state calls round robin. So they call us, then they call them, and then they call them. Then they call us again, them. And what happens is they do it on, the state pays for it. They do it at cost. Mm-hmm. The fee used to be... $800 used to be $800 is how much the state would pay the mortuary to handle these cremations. They've since upped the price because you weren't even covering that. $800 doesn't even cover the amount of gas that's used in the cremator, you know. Plus, mm-hmm. there's transporting, there's refrigeration, there's a lot of other stuff there, and they kind of do it in a rotation. So that everybody sort of ends up picking up
1: the tab,
0: you yeah. know, and it's really kind of unfair. These mortuaries shouldn't have to pay,
1: right?
0: You know, for the rest of that, but it just ends up being something that we do because we have to, you know.
1: Yeah.
0: So what it would look like is you are unclaimed, and you would sit somewhere for 3 years after you were cremated, and your family can come and try to find you. Another thing, too, is if you can't afford it, you know, you can go through the whole process of making these arrangements and having it all done, and then in the end, you can't pay for it. And so that's another way that people get sequestered at the very end. You know, mm-hmm. and it's a shame because death is always unexpected, even when you're expecting it.
1: Right.
0: You know, like, my mom was in hospice, but I didn't think she was going to die tomorrow.
1: Yeah.
0: You know, and so you see that a lot. And I am part of one of the things that I do is I take ashes out from the unclaimed ashes out on my boat. Most of the time when I'm going to do another ash drop or something like that, I'll ask my boss, hey, you have anybody that needs to go out, you know? And so I lay the people from our mortuary to rest that way.
1: And you don't get reimbursed for that?
0: No.
1: So that's why you go when you're going anyway.
0: Yeah.
1: So you're kind of doing a service too for the.
0: Mm-hmm. And in a lot of places, like a lot of states, they have what's called a potter's grave.
1: Yeah, I've heard of that.
0: And once a year, they'll take the unclaimed and they just put them all in the same hole. Yeah, yeah. And it can look really crazy. Like I saw the funeral for California when they did the potter's grave in California just for one county. You know, and they dug a grave about the size of a hot tub, like a double grave, really, really big. And they were just dumping and dumping and dumping ashes in there. And it was almost to the top.
1: Wow.
0: You know? And so I saw somebody talking about, I think it was California, and they were dumping ashes in the ocean. And it was a video. It was like the newscaster was like, I'm on this boat, and this is what they do with the unclaimed, you know. And people were like, oh, my gosh, you're polluting the ocean. This is so crazy. How can you do this, you know? But it's really not like that.
1: It's not really polluting ashes.
0: No, it's carbon.
1: Yeah.
0: It's the basis of water.
1: Right. So.
0: Yeah. Or the building block of water. You know, but I find it a very dear thing to do. I mean, especially after the process of cremation being returned to the ocean and the earth.
1: Sure.
0: You know, and the wind and the fire, it's elemental. You know, so I find it very, in lieu of everything that I know in an unclaimed body has to go through, I find it to be a very, you know, valiant release after it's all over with, you know.
1: And I still am on my kick where we're supposed to go back into the earth because we fertilize, and we shouldn't even be spending all that energy cremating because we'll automatically, if again, some of these huge tracts of land that are on our islands that are not used could be places for what they're now calling green burials, which is just being put back in the earth where we're supposed to be.
0: Yeah, I mean, it just a green burial is just, I'm going to bury you. And you can do it like the Jewish people do it in the little wooden casket, and that's it.
1: You don't even need a casket.
0: You don't even need, though.
1: Before that, you were in a shroud.
0: In a shroud, yeah.
1: Yeah, or, you know, just put back in the earth, however, because that's, you know, more and more there is people are talking about we're the fertilizer. If we don't get put back in there,
0: yep,
1: then, you know, we're the best fertilizer there is.
0: I know. It made a lot more sense when we were all on our own property, you know, and you could have your...
1: And you get buried
0: your
1: right
0: family,
1: there?
0: Little family grave right there.
1: Yeah.
0: And, you know,
1: like
0: but now
1: it's
0: like... we
1: had dogs on my property.
0: Gosh, could
1: we
0: you
1: had
0: imagine?
1: All the dogs that... died when we owned them. We had a little, and I know another guy who has this on Kauai. He has this little pet cemetery because he takes in dogs.
0: Yeah, I have one on my property.
1: Yeah, well, he has a bunch
0: because we pick up all kinds of crazy things.
1: Like crazy dead things. Oops, hello, somebody. Somebody's calling us. That's a surprise.
2: Hello, this is Jenna. Sure, are you missing your pet?
0: So we've got a caller and she's got a missing pet. Do you want to tell me about your pet? Where is she missing from? Suki, the mini Aussie, is it a black and white one? Little red eyebrows and little red marks. Where does Suki live? So she ran away from Wailua Homesteads near Hu'upilo Road. And it's a little mini husky. Oh, mini Aussie. Sorry. Little mini Aussie. Oh, cute. Does she have a dock tail? So she has a full tail. Okay. If anybody sees this dog, feel free to call the station and I will grab this caller's phone number and you can, and we can put you guys together.
1: But so, if you're not here, they find her later.
0: I'll leave a note.
1: Okay.
0: Yeah. Yeah. So missing pet, do you, yeah, I guess that's all. Good luck. Yeah. I've got your number. Uh-huh. You're welcome. Bye-bye. Poor missing pet. He ran away with the fireworks.
1: Oh, yeah.
0: Yeah.
1: I was really impressed this year because I saw on Next Door, which is that whatever that
0: the online neighbors complaining app.
1: Yeah. But this was, it had a couple of ads and people talking about, you know, fireworks will freak your animals out. And the next day, like today, look for birds that have been,
0: yeah, downed
1: because of the sound, and dogs. And I don't know, on Hanalei Bay where I live, there were hardly any firework bombs going off.
0: Really?
1: Last night. There was only two, which and I was hoping it was maybe because people are getting more mindful of the damage it does to life.
0: Yeah.
1: But I don't know what really did it. Someone else said maybe the police were down there checking permits.
0: Well, it's a delicate ecosystem we have here with all these, you know, seabirds and everything.
1: Yeah, and I never even, I knew about dogs freaking, but I never realized they said that, you know, the birds can get really traumatized.
0: Yeah, and way discombobulated.
1: Yeah, so yesterday was a miracle to me that there was only two big bombs that went off the whole night.
0: Yeah, it was surprisingly quiet on the west side, too.
1: Do you think people are getting more conscious?
0: No, I think we're broke and we couldn't afford all the bombs.
1: Okay. Whatever it takes.
0: Right?
1: Oh, yeah.
0: I think they were threatening, though, with, you know, saying that drones were going around and kind of looking for those aerials.
1: Oh, really?
0: But
1: who knows?
0: I had somebody say that to me when I was in Kauai yesterday. Because a lot of people went to Kauai to hide, you know, and bring their pets up there and kind of stay away from.
1: Yeah, a lot of people were sedating their animals.
0: Yep.
1: My friend said she had to put her doggy in a closet,
0: oh,
1: a dark
0: closet,
1: because he just couldn't be consoled.
0: Oh, poor thing.
1: I know, but maybe we're learning. Who knows?
0: We'll see.
1: Because some people love them fireworks.
0: Yeah.
1: Beats me.
0: It's a thing.
1: Anyway, where do we go with our great topic?
0: It's our amazing topic today. What happens when you die in Kauai? So we covered unattended. We covered a hospice death. We covered an unattended with no next of kin.
1: And did we cover the burial policy, or was that when we were off the air?
0: So yeah, the burial policy. You can buy a burial policy. It can be for burial or it can be for cremation. And it's good anywhere in the nation. But sometimes the price, you know, if you buy a burial policy from the mortuary and you go back to the mortuary that you bought the policy from, they'll honor the price. So in 10 years, when the price is increased by $1,000, they'll still do your cremation for the price that you paid for it.
1: Well, that's good to know.
0: Yeah.
1: And what about unattended with no advance directive? I think we already know that advance directive or not doesn't really matter.
0: Right. Your advance directive ends when you die.
1: But they're not going to honor it. I mean, as far as honoring your advance directive,
0: no,
1: when you're dead, it's kind of up in the air whether they'll pay attention to what you said.
0: And it depends on where you died, when you died, you know? And who can advocate for you in that aspect? You know, if you keeled over at Costco, the first thing I'd do is say, no, wait, let's call her doctor and see if he'll sign off. And the detectives at KPD are looking for that, you know. They don't want to investigate a case if they don't have to.
1: Okay, that's good to know.
0: You know, there's a lot of things going on. They don't really need to open up a can of worms where there shouldn't be one.
1: Right.
0: You know, so they're pretty level-headed about that kind of stuff.
1: Hyper aware of.
0: Oh, those are notes.
1: Okay.
0: Yeah. The other one is, if you were here and you're from the mainland and you die and you want to go back to the mainland, or if you're here and you know, like certain cultures want to go

0: go to the consulate, and you know, this the whole packet has to be signed, sealed, and delivered to them, and then we're able to ship your body out. You know, and the flight is expensive.
1: And they have to have someone at the other end to get the body.
0: Yes.
1: And like you, we were talking once before about how the Chinese, we have a place in Honolulu with a Chinese burial for people that they couldn't afford to send back. So mm-hmm. they kind of held them.
0: Mm-hmm.
1: What was that about? You knew more about that.
0: So down in Honolulu, right when you get to the bridge, if you veer to the left, like you're going to go hiking or you're going to go to the Poi Field or the taro farm, down there, there is a Chinese cemetery. And that was the Chinese rice worker cemetery from way back in the day. And they have a sarcophagus built into the embankment. And what they used to do is if you were a single Chinese man, you would be buried in there for 1 year before you were taken out, and then you join the rest of the people in the cemetery. And it has something to do with the fact that, like, a lot of times when you died in Chinese culture, there was a woman who was standing there who was ready to clean your body, ready to do your funeral, you know what I mean? And then she was going to be right next to you when she dies too.
1: Yeah.
0: And so there wasn't a great workaround for what to do with single people and who was going to take care of them, you know?
1: Mm-hmm.
0: And this is an awful lot like those discussions that we've had. Like, the ritual is based on who's around to do the ritual when you die, you know? And sometimes the practice just, there's no one to do the practice. So anyway, that is their single person goes into that little sarcophagus and stays for a year, and then they'll come out and they'll join the rest of the population. But Chinese people typically will go from that area, from that little sarcophagus, and into a bone box, and then they're transported to China. And there's like a big place in Hong Kong that everybody's like trying to get to, you know? And then everybody gets distributed from there. And I hear that
1: Hong Kong is still China? Or is China? Or was China? Or
0: yeah, something like that. I heard that after World War II, all of these bone boxes just got stuck there. And they're in this hangar
1: in
0: Hong Kong.
1: Because I don't even think Hong Kong... I think Hong Kong is now China, but before that it wasn't even.
0: It was Taiwan or...
1: Oh, no, I think it was like owned by the British or... I don't know, you know, very political, whatever it was. We don't know.
0: Yeah, well, and so all those boxes got sequestered there and people got stuck, you know, and they can't...
1: The
0: bones got stuck.
1: Yeah.
0: And then the families couldn't have their rituals and they couldn't put their people to rest.
1: Or if there were even families anymore, like mm-hmm. like here, it's like the bones that they lost track of the person.
0: Mm-hmm.
1: And,
0: mm-hmm.
1: Yeah, it's...
0: So if you have to get transported, that's a whole thing, you know, and it generally takes at least a week to get that transport organized, you know, and in that amount of time, you've got to pay for refrigeration and transport and all these things, you know, and it is a costly, costly, costly situation.
1: And so complicated when you have to start dealing with impersonal bureaucracy.
0: Yeah.
1: You know, it's not.
0: Yeah.
1: From
0: and,
1: the heart,
0: you know,
1: you
0: and you're
1: say.
0: Dealing with impersonal bureaucracy, and then you're dealing with, you know, these mortuary businesses that are.
1: Businesses.
0: And they're also very small, you know. So the one that I work at is not a corporate setting. So there's not a whole lot to answer to. We do have a board, you know, and we have to answer to them. But that company, I've seen him do some pretty nice things for people. That's all I got to say.
1: Yeah, if it's, and I shouldn't say this because I don't know, but yeah, when it's not corporate, when it's like on a little island like mm-hmm. this. Speaking of which, we promised the chaplain at Wilcox to let people know that there's going to be a 5-week journey into grief, I think is what they're calling it.
0: Oh, the hospice chaplain.

0: and Walt.
1: Yeah.
0: Okay, the five-week journey into grief from hospice.
1: Yeah. So do you know?
0: I do. I know when that starts.
1: Anyway, it seems like it's something that a lot of people on this island might benefit from, because we don't have a place where we can share share grief and find ways to work with it, process it, healing.
0: Yeah, they do this,
1: such a thing.
0: They do it twice a year, and it is a, if you've lost anybody, it doesn't have to be last week. It could have been last year. It could have been last month. It could have been 20 years ago.
1: Yeah, because grief never goes away.
0: Because grief never goes away.
1: And I think this one is specifically on the North Shore. I could be wrong, but I think I remember that they never do anything on the North Shore because we're so remote and there's not many of us, but I think this might actually be on the North Shore. Is it?
0: It is on the North Shore.
1: So this is like kind of a once in a blue moon kind of a thing where, if you're processing grief, like Jenna said, even if it was 20 years ago, it's an opportunity to share. It brings up for me, like, not only sharing grief, but turning 81 now and realizing there are so many of my contemporaries that are going through the same thing I'm going through. The major one right now is falling.
0: Ugh.
1: And how much comfort, or at least support, or whatever the word is, for finding out we're not alone.
0: Yeah.
1: Because it's, I just talked to a friend who fell, and, she felt totally alone until I could laugh and say, oh, yeah, me too.
0: Right.
1: And then somehow, for me, it lessens the blow to know that we're all doing it together and there ain't no way out. So, yeah, the journey into grief sounds wonderful.
0: Yeah, and Walt is an amazing individual. He's a great spiritualist. You know, you just look at him and you feel like, whoo, something is filled up in my heart. You know, he's a great listener. He's a great speaker, and he's been steeped in this work for a long time.
1: Yeah, so check it out.
0: Check it out, KauaiHospice.org. They just threw a gigantic party over the weekend at the stadium. They sponsored the green, and then they had a giant fireworks, display, and it's their number one fundraiser of the year. And they didn't get to do it last year, so I'm really glad that it happened this year. And I was too humbugged to go. I just needed to stay home.
1: So that's, he said that there's only three people signed up and they need at least five. And
0: to do it,
1: we know how the North Shore is. People are kind of, like you said, too humbugged to leave home.
0: Yeah, so, well, at least it's close.
1: It's close. And
0: because they usually do it out of the hospice center in Lihue. And so this will be a great opportunity for people to kind of get together and do it over here. And seriously, I encourage you to check it out. You don't really know what will come up for you.
1: Yeah, even if you're not grieving today, you might be tomorrow.
0: Mm-hmm.
1: And even though you're not grieving today, you might still have grief in your heart from 30 years ago.
0: Absolutely.
1: So we all can benefit from getting together and talking about things that are happening to all of us, and that's something I particularly feel today.
0: Yeah. And it's kind of not what you think. You're not going to be put on the floor to talk and to have to be that vulnerable. They do some great activities that kind of hand you your own vulnerability. And you're like, oh, I see what's important to myself now,
1: Yeah.
0: And
1: it's an opportunity to just see yourself. That's what I found about hospice anyway. It's like, it's common. What's going on is going on for all of us. And like, even if you just go to prepare for what will eventually become a reality.
0: Mm-hmm. Yeah, because anticipating the grief that's to come is a huge part of grief, too.
1: Yeah.
0: I guess my takeaway from this, and most things, is that our life is, you know, it's predicated on nothing but grief.
1: Yeah.
0: All the little deaths and all the small losses and all the big deaths and all the big losses.
1: It's birth and death. I mean, half of what it's predicated on is the joy of a birth.
0: Mm-hmm.
1: And the other half is...
0: the ease of the death.
1: Yeah. I'm sort of really looking at infants and young babies now on the beach and thinking of that pure, innocent, not even knowing what they're in for. And there is a kind of a hopeful joyfulness in even viewing that. And then at the same time, seeing all my friends hobbling around because this or that is happening.
0: Yeah. So. Oh, my gosh.
1: Oh, my gosh. We have another happy song.
0: We do. We have another happy song. And with that, we're going to say goodbye. And we're going to say thank you. And we've got The Simple Life coming up with DJ QT next. And always something really nice in their show.
1: And we do the best we can.
0: And we do the best we can. But they always have a really good curated situation going on.
1: We make
0: very
1: it up
0: uplifting.
1: As we go.
0: We make it up as we go along. No, we don't. We, you know,
1: we sort of do.
0: We sort of do, but also it's like there's always this overarching, you know, feeling that's going on. And Susan and I get together once a week and talk about this, and more times than not, we're talking about the same thing. And so I think it's always kind of interesting to.
1: Yeah, and we can keep talking over and over about the same thing because
0: yep.
1: It's so innuendoed. What's the word? There's
0: nuance. There's so
1: profound.
0: Many nuances to it.
1: Yeah, that's the word.
0: You know,
1: it's so nuanced.
0: It's and it's different. There's something different in every one of these experiences.
1: And
0: know?
1: Once again, we'd love for people to call in or text or go onto our website and give us your feelings or your thoughts or what you would like to hear us talk about. Because we do sort of research as well. You know, we don't just make this all up. There's a lot of amazing information out there. And so we'd love your input about what you're questioning or what you're thinking about regarding the inevitable.
0: Regarding life, regarding death, and everything in between. KauaiDeathCafe@gmail.com. @KauaiDeathCafe on Instagram. We don't have a Facebook. And then you can also just make an inquiry through our website, KauaiDeathCafe.com. So have a happy Sunday, everybody. DJ QT coming up next. And I am going to play Bohemian Rhapsody because it's one of my favorite death songs. And I had a patient and she and I were listening to this song because she said to me, "Any way the wind blows." And so I got really excited thinking, oh, that's a Beatles song. I know what song that is. And then we realized it wasn't a Beatles song. It's Bohemian Rhapsody. And I feel like when you listen to this song, you go through the process of this person's death. Not just the thought of suicide, which is kind of what he's talking about in the song, but the crescendo of the violence of the death followed by the quietness that comes after it's over. I don't know. I've been listening to it in a completely different way. So I hope you do too. Have a great Sunday.
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0: All right, mahalo for supporting Kauai Community Radio. 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We are here for you. Let's dive on in. Welcome to The Simple Life. Today we are sitting inside what I'm calling the Gemini Reset. This is a good one. Gemini brings us into the world of the mind, communication, curiosity, learning, storytelling, social connection, and choice. Gemini energy asks a very simple yet powerful question. What story am I telling myself? And is it still true? This is not necessarily about heavy emotional processing, right? It's not always about digging into the deepest wound, which we all know I love to do. And it's not about sitting inside the same pain over and over and over again. Sometimes the reset is mental. Sometimes the reset is about clearing the noise, opening a new conversation, right? Letting yourself become flexible again, looking at the thoughts running through your mind and asking, now, is this wisdom or is this fear repeating itself? And I want to be honest with you today. I woke up feeling extremely depleted, right? And some of the first thoughts that came to my mind were, I haven't even had more than an hour to myself in the last few weeks, and that is not okay. And from there, my mind started reaching for solutions, right? Pull back, stop showing up, step away from voluntary commitments, retreat, right? And maybe there is some truth in needing rest, right? Maybe the body is asking for space. And Gemini asked me to pause and look at the story forming around that feeling. Now, am I truly being called to abandon what I committed to? Or am I being asked to communicate better, right? To restructure my time and to stop abandoning myself. That is the reset. Not judging the thought, not immediately believing the thought, just getting curious about the thought. Now, Gemini reminds us that the mind is a storyteller. The mind takes feelings, memories, fears, patterns, and past experiences, and it turns them into meaning. And sometimes that meaning is helpful. Sometimes it really does protect us, and other times it limits us. A thought may arise, such as, I can't do this, or this is too much, or I don't have support, or maybe I'm going to fail, or I should pull back before I get overwhelmed. And beneath the thought, there's usually something deeper, such as a need or a fear, an apprehension, or a boundary, maybe a request from the body. Now, when I woke up feeling depleted, the first story in my mind was that I needed to stop showing up, right? Just retreat. And when I slowed down, I could feel something more honest underneath. I didn't necessarily want to disappear, right? I desire space, I desire quiet, and I desire my own energy back. And I wanted to feel like my commitments still included me. That is an important distinction, because if we only listen to the first fear-based thought, we may make choices from reaction instead of clarity, right? And the Gemini Reset invites us to reflect on questions such as, what is the thought saying? And what is the deeper truth underneath it? Now let's go over a few reflection questions here. Let's ask ourselves, what story has your mind been repeating lately? Is that story based on present truth or past fear? What feeling might be underneath the thought? Are you being asked to quit, or are you being asked to communicate a desire? And where might curiosity give you more freedom than judgment? All right, as we move into the music, I invite you to let the sound create space around your thoughts. Not every thought needs to become a decision, right? Sometimes it simply needs to be heard, questioned, and sometimes it simply needs to be softened. All right, mahalo for tuning in and for sharing your energy and for being willing to reflect with honesty today. Your awareness is already part of that Gemini Reset. Yes, sir. And I have the chat open. If you go to kkcr.org, if you have any questions or would just like to say hi, the DJ chat is open. All right, let's get to these beats. Let them move through you. Yes, I'll be right here moving with you. Let's get it.

0: Aloha, Kauai community, family, friends, and beyond. This is your girl, DJ QT Beats, and you are listening to KKCR Hanalei, KAQA Kilauea, and this is The Simple Life. Mahalo for joining me here today on this soulful Sunday. We are here zenning out at the studio, and before we continue to zen out, we've got a couple of announcements coming up right now.
1: Aloha mai kako. Today's Hawaiian word of the day is po ele ele. Po ele ele means black, dark, to darken. Po ele ele kalani na lau amenahua. The heavens, leaves, and fruit darken. These are typical occurrences in nature during the month of Hinaia ele ele. Po ele ele, black, to darken.
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0: All right, mahalo for supporting Kauai Community Radio and mahalo for joining me here today. Appreciate that. If you are just now joining us, today on The Simple Life, we are exploring the Gemini Reset, the energy of the mind, communication, curiosity, storytelling, and choice. We began by asking, what story am I telling myself, and is it still true? Now we're moving into what happens when our first instinct is to retreat instead of communicate. Now, when we feel depleted, it is easy to believe that the only answer is to pull away, right? And sometimes pulling back is necessary. Rest is real. Boundaries are real. The need for solitude is real. And still, there is a difference between a conscious pause and a fear-based retreat. A conscious pause says, I need reset so I can return whole. And a fear-based retreat says, I'm overwhelmed, so I need to disappear before I disappoint anyone. That difference truly matters. Now, Gemini rules communication. And communication is not only about how we speak to others. It is also how we speak to ourselves, right? So when I notice the thought of I should stop showing up for my voluntary commitments, I had to ask myself, have I communicated what I desire? Have I created space in my own schedule? Have I even asked for support? And have I told myself the truth about my capacity? Because sometimes we resent commitments that we never properly communicated around, right? And sometimes we can turn and blame the obligation when the real issue is that we have not made room for our own nervous system. And this is where the shadow can show up. We all know I love talking about the shadow. The shadow may say, no one supports me. When we have not asked clearly, the shadow may say, I have to do everything, right? When we have not allowed others to support us, the shadow may hop in and say, I am trapped. when we actually just need a new conversation. That doesn't mean that the depletion is fake. It means that the depletion deserves a mature response. All right, let's go over some reflection questions here. Where are you tempted to retreat instead of communicate? What need may you have not yet clearly expressed? Are you honoring your capacity, or are you expecting yourself to endlessly perform? That's a big one. Where have you mistaken silence for strength? And what would be a clean, honest conversation? What would that make possible? All right, as we move into this next musical space, this next energy, let this be a reminder that communication can be a bridge back to oneself. You do not have to disappear to be safe, right? You can pause, you can speak clearly, and you can ask for what you need and desire. And while doing those things, you can still honor your commitments with integrity. Mahalo for being here, for sharing your presence, and for reflecting with me. That willingness to look inward is how we begin to change the patterns. Yes, let's get it. I'm changing them with you guys. We're gonna move into these next beats and we are just gonna vibe out here. 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

0: Aloha, Kauai community, family, friends, and beyond. This is your girl, DJ QT Beats, and you are listening to KKCR Hanalei, KAQA, Kilauea, K224CQ Anahola, and K205 FM Honolulu. And this is The Simple Life. Mahalo for joining me here at the studio. The Simple Life is made possible to you by KKCR sustaining members in partnership with Bill Fernandez, Java Kai, and Bobby V's. Yes, sir.
1: Set in the late 18th through the early 20th centuries, Bill Fernandez's historic novels chronicle the impact of Western industry and religion on the native Hawaiian way of life. End of the Gods, Terrorism in Paradise, The Awakening, and Bill's other works can be found at Talk Story Bookstore, the Kauai Museum, or at www.kauaibillfernandez.com.
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0: All right, mahalo for supporting Kauai Community Radio. It is you that makes it possible for myself and my fellow DJs to have a place to express ourselves freely. And mahalo for all of you guys that participated yesterday in the festivities. Mahalo for coming down to Awa Ale. That was a vibe. If you are just now tuning in, today's conversation is centered around the Gemini Reset, clearing mental clutter, questioning the stories that we tell ourselves, and choosing communication over automatic retreat, right? And we've been exploring how depletion can become a doorway into better honesty. Now we're moving into what happens when a new possibility appears and doubt rises to meet it. Now, a lot of us experience this on a day-to-day basis, or just even where they're at in their journey, right? Something that they've been wrestling with. Now, alongside this feeling of depletion, I've noticed that I have also been feeling pulled towards something much bigger, looking into a new journey that has a big vision, right? A real leap. And the kind of idea that brings excitement and fear and apprehension into the same room. And part of me knows that I'm, you know, strong in a lot of different areas, such as like gathering resources and research and learning systems and figuring things out and building from the ground up. And then there's another part of me that starts asking questions such as, what if it's too much? What if I can't do it? What if my inherent default takes hold when things get tricky? What if I try to retreat? What if I don't have the connections or the support system that one needs for this type of a leap? And